0: the additional funding commitment. The outcome of a New South Wales bill to ban abortions based on sex selection is still unclear. Australian Christian Lobby CEO Michelle Pearce says it can only be debated for a limited time on the Wednesday of each sitting week. She told Vision Radio the upper house vote appears to hinge on National Party MPs.
1: The numbers aren't clear. We've done the number crunching and we just don't know how some of the Nationals members may vote. If all of the Nationals voted against it, then it would get through the upper house. So that's why there's been a lot of pressure on the Nationals. But also there's some Liberal members that might not vote for it. But ultimately, it's a matter of conscience. It's not that parties don't take positions on this, even though they should.
0: Time is fast running out to vote on the bill, with only 8 more sitting weeks of the state parliament this year. Petrol retailers are warning a sudden return to the full fuel excise could lead to a rush on Bowsers. A proposal has been put forward to gradually return the fuel excise to its regular level. The government is considering whether to keep the temporary halving of the tax rate in place. The warnings for travel to some parts of the Middle East have been updated in the wake of the US-Iran peace deal. The government has lowered the advice for Bahrain, Israel, Kuwait, Qatar and the UAE from do not travel to reconsider your need to travel. The foreign minister says level 3 is still a high situation and people should still consider postponing non-essential travel. To AFL, Toby Green insists he's made no decision on his playing future as rumours continue to swirl about a return to Victoria. The Giants captain telling Fox Footy he'll make a call at the end of the year.
2: I was just going to wait, you know, towards the end of the year and make a decision. And I love the footy club, love the Giants, and I'm really confident about where we can go.
0: Meantime, Braden Maynard has been ruled out of Collingwood's clash with Port Adelaide on Saturday as he continues his recovery from a dislocated shoulder. And at the Nottingham Tennis Open, number one seed Alex de Minaur has beaten his Canadian opponent in straight sets, and fellow Sydney sider Rinky Hijikata is also through. That's the latest Vision National News. I'm Naomi Millam.
3: 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Jesus replied, "The most important one is this. 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
6: You're listening to 105.1 Life FM, Bendigo's, well, actually, I'm going to say Speaking Life over Bendigo, because this is our appeal week and we are putting that out there again for everybody to realise what is happening on Life FM. So we are Speaking Life into Bendigo. And you're with me, Alida Robinson, and I'm going to be around for a while today because we've all got a little bit longer shifts. So I'll be speaking to a number of interesting people during the next couple of hours, and I've also got some great music for you on Musically Speaking, so I hope that you can hang around. In the meantime, let's have a look at Bendigo's weather forecast. We're looking for a top of 19 today. It was 13 when I left home this morning and it's 14 degrees now, but it's been very mild and we've had some lovely rain. So I hope that you've enjoyed the rain. On Thursday, we're looking for a top of 15, only 12 overnight, and then 13 on Friday, 13 on Saturday. Rain right through till the weekend, and then Sunday, the clouds clear a little and we've got a bit more sunshine, and again 13. So I hope that your day is going well. I hope that you have enjoyed the rain and you've needed it in your garden or in your tank or in your dam. And you're able to sort of join me for the next few hours and listen to some great music, some great conversations, and just enjoy being alive. Here's some music as we continue on. This is Consumed by Fire with Higher Places.

0: What happens when the perfect life you've built for yourself falls apart?
1: It just all fell into this great big crumbling mess, including my faith at that stage, because I felt God was letting me down. So everything's falling apart, and there were weeks and months of sobbing.
0: So how do you get through a time of such hurt and brokenness?
1: It was in my moment of absolute destruction and brokenness and vulnerability, I can feel God there with me. He always was, but I could really feel it there in my brokenness because that barrier was gone. I was ready to receive His love and grace. But I had a real sense that this needed almost to happen for me to start paying attention to God and His love.
0: Even when every part of life seems to be falling apart, there is hope. 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
3: 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Hello, Brooke.
4: Good morning, Alida. Thank you for having me.
3: It's always a pleasure. Oops. Yeah. It's all right. We're just adjusting the. this is what happens when you're on live radio. You just adjust the microphone and get yourself organised.
4: Yes.
3: We are obviously speaking life. We've got our Speak Life appeal happening at the moment, and this week we've been doing some interviews with different people that are part of what's happening on radio. And what we love is that we've got some really terrific volunteers, and you are one of those amazing volunteers that has joined us. How long have you been with us?
4: It's been about 2.5 years.
3: There you go. So I don't know, is this the first time I've had you on, or we've had you on the radio?
4: Yes, it is. Yes. I'm usually behind the scenes.
3: You are definitely behind the scenes. And you are a behind the scenes girl, I know.
4: Yes.
3: But you do incredible stuff behind the scenes. So maybe you might like to describe to our listeners your title, because you do have a working title as part of the volunteer group at Life FM. And what happens in, not necessarily just yet what happens in your role, but the things that maybe you carry that you find you're able to use while you're doing this role.
4: Certainly. So my role at Life FM is Partnerships Coordinator. So in simple terms, you could say that I help build and strengthen relationships between Life FM and the churches, businesses, sponsors and supporters who partner with us. 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So I have the privilege of connecting with people with that mission and helping others understand the impact of the station across our region.
3: Okay, and in those conversations with people, you've got to know obviously a whole heap of people in Bendigo. So what are the sorts of people that you're talking to?
4: No 2 weeks are really the same for me. One week I might be speaking with some churches around providing some campaign or some promotional material. The next we might be organising communication with supporters and or helping organise events. So I suppose a large part of my role is just understanding how we can work together with those and really help advance Life FM and God's kingdom.
3: Well, and that's what we're all here for. We want people to understand.

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0: You're listening to 105.1 Life FM, speaking life into Bendigo. And I've got in the studio with me Brooke Randall, who is our partner's coordinator, the person who sort of connects everybody with everybody else as part of our volunteer team. And Brooke, we were talking a little bit about your role, but you might like to tell our listeners exactly what it is that you do on the day-to-day what you enjoy and maybe what you don't enjoy.
1: Okay.
0: Because I know there's some of that as well.
1: We all have that, don't we?
0: We do.
1: Well, you know, Life FM is a community-supported ministry, which means that we rely on partnerships with local churches and businesses, community organisations, volunteers and individual supporters to help us continue sharing the message of hope. So as the volunteer partnerships coordinator, I get to spend time connecting with church leaders, meeting with the church leaders, helping coordinate fundraising and awareness campaigns and promoting events, and we look for opportunities where we can work together. So a big part of the role is communication, and that might involve preparing promotional resources for churches that they might like to pop in their newsletters or in their weekly sermon advertising, and coordinating social media campaigns. So I look after our Facebook page and Instagram page, and helping with supporter communications and memberships. So when you join as a new member to Life FM, you'll have a phone call from me to welcome you on board. And really just having conversations and connecting people, as you said. So what I enjoy most about the role, I think one of the things I enjoy the most is just seeing the different churches and organisations coming together around a shared purpose. And because we're such a unique platform at Life FM, that we get that opportunity to do that. So we might all come from different backgrounds and denominations, but we're all united by the same desire to see people encounter Jesus and hear that message of hope. So it's wonderful. It's just a real privilege to be able to do that.
0: I think part of obviously what we are a community station that is overtly Christian, obviously, and so we are serving our the Christian community, the believer community here in the city. So it's nice to have other people obviously join us on radio to listen to the music and maybe get inspired and get their lives turned around. But fundamentally, we are here for the Christian community, give our community an alternative to other radio programming that happens in the city, and knowing that it's a safe place for their children to listen to, and it's also a place that builds them up spiritually, and it's a place that sings over them and speaks over them with the words of life that that come from the Word of God. So that's our, I suppose, our primary aim is to be there for our believing community. So it's a it's an important thing when you're living in the world, not to be of the world in that sense. But it's lovely to be able to turn the radio on and know that the music that you're about to listen to is not going to be bleeped out because it's got terrible language or is sending a message that is really dark and hard.
1: That's right.
0: But you've got people singing over you songs of life, songs of love, songs of God's grace. And then, you know, you've got Focus on the Family and a variety of other programming that we have on the station that helps people in their

0: spiritual walk and helps people to focus back on God and even to understand sometimes that, you know, even though we might be going through something that's painful, God is always walking with us.
1: That's right.
0: And so those are things that I find beautiful about the station. I mean, I love the music, obviously. It's part of my thing. But I do love the messaging, and I love the programming that that continues to speak into my spiritual walk and helps me when I'm thinking, oh, you know, today's not a really great day. And it's amazing. You turn on the radio and all of a sudden, bing, something comes up and you think, God, are you listening to me?
1: That's right.
0: Obviously, you must be listening to me because I really needed that today.
1: Yep, that's right. And for me, the role isn't just about the radio. It's about people and about creating those connections. So it's a real privilege that I get to do that.
0: Yeah, no, that's great. And in your past working life, were you doing these sorts of things for like a company or anything like that, or is this something that's always been sitting there that you've wanted to do?
1: Yes, I've always been in relationship management, but I came from an insurance background, so leading a team of insurance claims professionals and managing insurance claims, so helping people at a point of disaster get through that and reach that. But that was mostly about relationships as well. So there was some aspect of it,
0: yeah. But, I mean, your creative style is fantastic.
1: Thank you.
0: And for our listeners, I have to say that Brooke has got the most amazing talent for using words. She brings a sentence, and it gets quite emotional sometimes when I read the stuff that you put out, because she has a real gift of putting words together that that just really succinctly convey the message that we want to convey, which is terrific.
1: Thanks, Lena.
0: But she's also she's got a bit of talent with the whole creative things, doing posts and finding images and other things and fonts and fun things like that, which in my previous life in advertising was something that I loved to do as well. Though I had graphic artists that did that for me, I just came up with a concept and then, you know, scribbled on a piece of paper and said, like, this is what I sort of want. And then they would go, bing, and it'd come on my desk and I'd go, oh, that is perfect. And that's exactly what you do. You are amazing when it comes to that. I love it.
1: I've been fortunate to develop that skill over the past couple of years, actually. So it's something that I just enjoyed, and it's just developed it more and more from there. So
0: yeah, and you don't just do it for Life FM.
1: No,
0: you also do it for Arc Church, which means that you're pretty busy in that space. Mm. But it's good because it's a happy place, isn't it?
1: Yes, that's right. Yeah, indeed.
0: that's terrific. All right, well, we're going to have a little listen to some more music. Here's Kelly Wayne with "The Devil Can't Keep Me Down."

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2: There we go. It's good to press the button, isn't it? it's good to be back, and I've got Brooke Randall in the studio with me. We're having an off-the-cuff conversation about her role as one of our wonderful volunteers. But, Brooke, I mean, you've got a faith journey. You've obviously got a story because you're not a baby, so life has started at some point. You've come to know the Lord, and there's been a journey. So you want to share a little bit of that with us?
3: Yeah, thanks, Alita. You know, life is certainly busy for all of us, but, you know, one thing that's remained constant throughout my life is God's faithfulness. And quite often when people share their testimony, they often talk about, you know, a dramatic before and after moment where everything changed overnight or it's been an aha moment. But my testimony is that God has always been there for me. He's been faithful, and through every season, every challenge, every victory, God has just been beside me. And looking back over my life, I can see his hand has guided me and shaped me, often in ways that I didn't understand at the time. And I suppose the older I get, the more I realise God's faithfulness is not just found in those dramatic moments, but just in his constant presence every day. So there's been, you know, occasions where I've looked back and I thought, yeah, I just could not have done that on my own. It just wouldn't have been possible to do that in my own strength. But, yes, God provides that strength and wisdom, endurance that I've needed to get through that season. And, yeah, so like I said, life is busy and it hasn't always gone according to the plans I had for myself. I suppose one of the biggest turning points in my life came when I became a kinship carer for my nephew. At the time, I was working in the insurance industry, as I mentioned before, and I'd spent quite a long time developing my career in that field. And in my mind, I had a picture of what my future would look like, but God had a different plan. So suddenly I found myself stepping into the role of a full-time carer for a young child. And it was a big adjustment, and one that brought many new challenges and responsibilities. But again, I couldn't have done that without God. So having a little boy with additional needs means I've had to learn about autism and ADHD and trauma-informed care, the NDIS, school, therapies. Yep. It was like entering into a completely new world that I knew little about. So, yeah, there were times that I felt overwhelmed and whether I was even capable of doing that. But again, like I said, God has just been constant and has just equipped me the whole way.
2: It's amazing, isn't it?
3: Really is.
2: Yeah.
3: And when I look back, I can see that God's hand has been in every step of that journey, and he's provided the right people, the right support, the right opportunities and the strength that I've needed for all of those moments and seasons. And when I often think of that verse in Philippians 4:13, I can do all things through Christ who strengthens me.
2: Exactly, yes. Yeah, and isn't it interesting how you can be on a particular pathway and, you know, all your experience and all your focus has been in that pathway, and then God gives you something that comes out of left field, knocks you off the path, puts you on a new path, and you think, Okay.
3: Yes.
2: I'm basically starting again.
3: That's right. It really is like starting again.
2: Yeah.
3: Yeah. But, you know, and like in that verse, it's not about achieving great things. It's, you know, it's just finding the strength to faithfully do what God's put in front of you.
2: Exactly.
3: And whatever that turns out to be.
2: And it's sort of different seasons, isn't it, too, as you go through. I mean, as you say, you're looking after a young man. Mm. He's only very young.
3: Yep.
2: And so there's a period of time there that you're seeding into him and surrounding him and carrying in him and supporting him and watching him grow and having all those aha moments that a lot of parents have that maybe you wouldn't have experienced.
3: That's right.
2: Moving forward, but now you've got an opportunity to be, if you like, a mum.
3: Yes.
2: And and to have a little person that you can shape under your care, and then see what God does with that little person as well.
3: Yes, definitely.
2: Yeah, and then you just don't know what's going to happen after once that's sort of going. What has God got for me then? Because I've always said to my children, nothing's ever wasted. So it doesn't matter, you know, it doesn't matter if you're doing the rubbish bins and doing the dishes at a fast food restaurant. In our case, we had a camel farm. Mm. And so the kids would get out in the mornings and would go and rake the poo in the camel yard. So you'd start, you know, we'd start our day with raking poo. And at the end of the day, we're doing our marketing and our budgets and everything else. So there were, and then doing visitors in between. So you sort of had every gamut. What you would do in any relational thing.
3: Yeah.
2: And the kids put that on their resume. It's hilarious.
3: Wonderful.
2: They have it on their resume that they used to work at a camel farm, and it's a great talking point when they're
3: getting
2: an interview. But it was their foundation of work ethic.
3: Mm.
2: It was their understanding that, you know, nothing gets done unless somebody does it, and that you can't expect other people to clean up after you, that sort of thing, but also to make people feel welcome. And to give people a bit of an education. My youngest one, I got two boys, two girls. So son number two, he used to stand in the yards and he would, because he'd heard his father tell the story about camels, you know, how they interact with one another and how they have babies and all that stuff. And so he had it word for word. And so here he is, he's 4 years old in the camel yards teaching all these people about camels. And he got fan mail from all over the world. And he still is like a bit of an instructor. You know, in his job now, he's very out there and all that sort of, very popular and all that sort of thing. And you sort of think, you saw that in that 4 year old.
3: Yeah.
2: So, you know, your journey with this little young man will have some benefits at the end too, I'm sure.
3: Oh, yeah. And it's not only that I'm helping shape him, it's shaping me as well.
2: Yeah.
3: It's deepened my faith and it's taught me to rely on God in ways that I never had before.
2: Yeah.
3: So it's amazing.
2: Yeah, it is amazing.
3: Yeah.
2: All right, well, it's that time of the hour when we do a classic flashback. Mm. And today we're looking at one of Randy Stonehill's songs. It's called Turning 30. It's been a while since I turned 30. Anyway, let's see what Randy Stonehill has to say.
4: 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Wish we could

0: word we say. Our Speak Life appeal is your opportunity to support us as we fulfil our part in Jesus' mission to bring life. 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Mountains crumble with every syllable, broken, live or die. Yes, that's exactly right. It's nice to have a bit of a filler in there, which is my voice saying what we're here for, because this is our Speak Life appeal. And if you're someone who would like to know a little bit more about that, if you go to our website, which is life1051.org.au, you will see the banner across. If you click that, that will give you some info as to how you might like to support the radio station as we're moving forward. Now, I've still got Brooke here in the hot seat having a chat. So, Brooke, as we're heading towards the news, we might talk for a few minutes about serving God, about the things that God can use us for while we might be in a waiting period even.
1: Yeah, we were talking about different seasons, and quite often waiting can be a season, and waiting is often where God can do some of the deepest work in us. So I've learned that while I'm waiting for God to open the next door, I can still be faithful with that door that's already open. So, and that's one of the reasons why I continue to serve at church, at Life FM, and with the Girls Brigade and school and lots of the other things that I feathers that I have in my hat.
0: Yeah, that's right.
1: And it's not because, you know, I have all the answers, but it's because God calls us to where we're faithful. And I think sometimes we can become focused on what's next, that we miss what God's doing right now. So I've found that some of the greatest blessings, the opportunities and lessons, have come while I've been serving and just being faithful in that season that I'm in. And, you know, the Bible talks about being faithful with the little, and I think that's quite often what serving is, in the waiting looks like. And it's saying that, you know, God, I don't know what the future holds, but I'm going to keep serving and keep trusting you. My encouragement really to anyone listening who feels like they're waiting for something is don't put things on hold. Just continue to trust God. Continue to grow and serve and allow him to use you right where you are. And sometimes the waiting season is actually the preparation season.
0: Well, that's exactly right. You just don't know. As I said before, I've told my kids that, you know, nothing's ever wasted. And that was something that I did myself. Like sometimes when you're in between jobs and you still need to make some money, and then somebody offers you something, you say, oh, you know, I've got something. I need someone for 3 months, or I need someone for a couple of months, or, you know, couldn't you help out a couple of days a week? You step into that role, and it is completely different to what you've done before, but it teaches you something.
1: Yeah.
0: And I think for young people, when they get their first job, the way that your attitude to people, the way that you serve people, the way that you make them feel welcome, the way that you make sure that if you're particularly if you're maybe in a fast food industry, that the things that they have ordered you are able to deliver in the way that they would expect, to be proud of your work, to understand that even though you might be washing the dishes, you're cleaning them properly.
1: Yes,
0: you know, even though. A pizza is a good example. You know, sometimes you open a pizza box and you look at it and you go, who put this pizza together? Like all the fillings are on one side, or, you know, even little things like that. I'm a little bit anal when it comes to that sort of stuff. I really like to see everything spread out really nicely and evenly. I do that with salads and everything. Everything I cook, I like it to be presented in a particular way. So I get disappointed when I think you didn't take any time to really see that you had all the mushrooms on one half of the pizza and there's only two on the other half, or whatever it is, you know.
1: I'll remember that if I have to cook for you later.
0: Ah, well, there you go. It's well, you know, it's one of those things. I think we need to have a bit of pride in what we do, understanding that somebody is going to be receiving that at the other end, and so we need to give them the best of ourselves.
1: Yes,
0: because otherwise we're really letting ourselves down, I think.
1: Yeah, that's right. And I think the other thing that I've discovered is that God never intended us to walk alone. So through every challenge that I've ever faced, God has placed people around me who've encouraged and supported and prayed for me. And, you know, that could be through church or through Life FM and through other areas that I've served. So I think that's important to remember as well, that, you know, surround ourselves with people and who can speak life to us as well.
0: Yeah. All right. Well, look, we've run out of time. Mm. It's been a delight to have you in the studio.
1: Thanks, Alina.
0: I've really enjoyed our conversation, and you know how much I love you. So it's one of those things. It's been very easy to have that chat. So hopefully the rest of your day will be very blessed.
1: Thank you.
0: I think you're hanging around the studio anyway, doing a few bits and pieces.
1: Yes.
0: So for those that are going to be staying on, I have for you an amazing program for Musically Speaking. Mr. Paul Coleman from the Paul Coleman Trio is here in Melbourne. He is visiting his mother, his parents in Melbourne, and he is in fact coming up to Bendigo next Saturday night to do a little bit of a get up and personal sort of songs and stories and thoughts through his life and his ministry, and so that's going to be at the Uniting Church in Strathfieldsaye, and there are tickets available through Eventbrite. So if you want to click on there, you can always go and grab a ticket, and tickets are limited. But I had Paul on the phone on Monday, and we had a great conversation. So that's going to be our program for Musically Speaking today. So I hope that you can stick around after the news and be part of that particular program. All right, we'll just make it to the news now. And thanks, Brooke, for being in the studio with me.
1: Thanks, Alina.
0: I've enjoyed our chat.
1: Me too. Thank you.
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3: In this bulletin, President Trump confident the Strait of Hormuz will fully reopen, and in sport, NRL. With the details, I'm Naomi Millam. The US president claims the next phase of negotiations with Iran to secure an agreement will be easier than the first round. Officials in Switzerland say the tentative 60-day peace deal will be formally signed at a mountainside resort in Bergenstock this week. Speaking from the sidelines of the G7 summit, President Trump says the Strait of Hormuz will open toll-free.
4: Ships are starting to move now. We're going to have it fully open by Friday. The ships are starting to move nicely. Oil is starting to go, and the prices are coming down rapidly. Stock market is going up rapidly. A lot of good things are happening.
3: Iran's Islamic regime says decisions on nuclear and the lifting of sanctions will be settled after the signing ceremony. Defence Force veterans are being promised a more straightforward process to claim and access support. The federal government says it's streamlining three different systems into one. Veterans Affairs Minister Matt Keogh says no one should be left worse off by the change.
5: For those that have already have a claim in, who are already receiving benefits through the system, they keep what they've already got. We don't want to uplift and change things for hundreds of thousands of people potentially when you don't need to. And it also means that no one goes backwards. That's really important out of the changes.
3: It will apply to new claims from the 1st of July. A University of Queensland study is pioneering a new dietary framework guided by taste and smell genes. Researchers hope the framework can help understand how diet and certain foods influence diseases such as diabetes, heart disease, and cancer. Study lead Dr. Daniel Huang says they're breaking ground in nutrition epidemiology.
6: We know that taste and smell are major drivers of food choice, and part of this variation is influenced by our genes. And in this latest work, we identified 700 associations between taste and smell receptor genes.
3: Among the discoveries, researchers found people who like the taste and smell of onions are more likely to have lower blood pressure and risk of type 2 diabetes. It's not easy being a Christian in the Southeast Asian nation of Laos. Todd Nettleton from Voice of the Martyrs explains they're distrusted by the communist government, the majority of Buddhist population, and a traditional culture based on pagan beliefs. He told Mission Network News that can have serious consequences.
7: We have heard from Laotian Christians who sometimes literally within days of choosing to follow Christ, they are kicked out of their village into the jungle, or their house is torn down. So you have a communist government that naturally distrusts religion in general, but you also have a country where 60% of the people consider themselves to be Buddhists.
3: Many Laotians come to Christ through a personal revelation or a miracle. To NRL, the bye seems to be coming at a good time for the Broncos after 6 losses in a row and a number of players injured. The side went down terribly to the Rabbitohs last week, 48-6. Star hooker Ben Hunt says the team is feeling battered and bruised.
8: We've still got a few guys, important guys too, on the sidelines and nursing a few niggles here and there. And obviously the morale's down a little bit at the moment. We've lost 6 in a row, so we could try and freshen up. And yeah, we've got to get back after this and really sort our things out.
3: Meantime, the Maroons are gearing up for their must-win clash against the Blues at the MCG tonight. That's the latest Vision National News. I'm Naomi Millam.
0: You're listening to 105.1 Life FM, and this is Musically Speaking with me, Alida Robinson, and today we are talking to Paul Coleman, an Aussie artist who is currently touring around Melbourne, Victoria, and he's decided to come live on the radio with me today. So, hi Paul, how are you going?
9: I'm good. How are you doing today?
0: I'm doing really well. It's always a pleasure to be able to talk to somebody live because, right. You know, I do a program and a lot of the things that I do are pre-done, like I'm reading scripts from something else. But to have somebody that I can talk to is absolutely amazing. So I'm glad you had the time to speak to me.
9: No, I agree. I've found over my journey that people who are alive are much easier to talk to. I mean, I've found that, you know, it's part of the reason for our faith, right? We're talking about someone who's actually alive.
0: Well, that's exactly right.
9: We could go straight into that, couldn't we?
0: Eh? We could.
9: We won't.
0: What I wanted to find out, and we'll have a fairly free-flowing chat about your music, but how did it all start for you? Why music? Why did you go down this track?
9: You know, I've asked myself that question. I've been asked that question many times. I think the answer is it was sort of a safe place for me. I've always had a personality that I've found very difficult to manage. I feel like I've got this volcano in me, and so I just sort of struggled to find the controls. And I think that the only place that people ever seemed to want to hear from me was when I was on stage. And so I think music became like a retreat, became a safe place and a place to express a lot of complex feelings. And it's amazing because as I was a kid, I didn't really stick at anything else. So it's sort of like a wonderful mystery that I stuck at music and made this lifelong commitment to try to write the best possible songs I could. So I think that's what it was. My dad was in the theater too, so maybe it was sort of normality in our house was getting up and getting everyone's attention and try to say something worth hearing. Maybe, I don't know.
0: Was the guitar your first instrument or do you play something else?
9: I played the piano first, then I played the drums. My parents were very happy when that phase passed. And then I remember my dad bought me a drum kit for Christmas when I was 13. And after a few minutes, I looked at his face and I think he had buyer's regret of the biggest proportion. Then I went on to the bass. And then when I was about 15 or 16, I started playing the guitar. But a garage band I was in, actually a garage band. We played in garages at people's parties. Not just on your Mac. It was actual garage band. The bass player, I was the bass player and singer, and the guitar player and I, we decided we wanted to play each other's instruments.
0: Right.
9: So we swapped.
0: Yeah.
9: So yeah, guitar's a good thing because it's hard to do a solo gig on a drum kit, and it's even harder to take a piano to a campfire.
0: Yes.
9: So I find the guitar's been, you know, my main source of playing over the years. I dabble on the other instruments, but now that I've got friends that play the other ones proficiently, I daren't say that I play them.
0: Well, I'm a guitarist too, and I love the guitar, and it is portable, so it's always been something that you can haul around everywhere, around a campfire. Yeah, I know, it's fantastic stuff. It's very, very good. It's really good. Well, lyrics, though, you know, lyrics is something, you know, some people write songs and they're rubbish, but other people write songs that really hit you hard. How do you find, like, you've got a real gift in this area of putting thoughts on paper and writing it in such a way that it's impactful when people listen to it? Where do you think that comes from?
9: Well, firstly, thank you. I mean, when I look at my songwriters who are my heroes, I always feel that I pale in comparison. But then again, I have heard people say that, which I think is, I mean, it's incredible to me that I would write something that would impact someone else. Always amazes me. It never really makes me feel cocky. It makes me feel amazed. But I've always loved words. My mum and my dad, you know, we talked a lot about everything. I was very fortunate that I was raised with parents that we talked about everything. And unlike the current state of social media, I actually learned how to talk about anything without losing. No, you can't say that. Without getting upset. And so I think just words were really important. And then I just read a lot. And then I ended up studying English and English literature and history and philosophy at university. Then ended up becoming a history and English teacher. So I think the power of words was always something that was important to me. And then I think the pop song is an amazing format because you've got like 3 or 4 minutes to say something. Mm. It's not like some sort of Shakespearean soliloquy, or it's not like a book. It's a very short form. And I think I just became fascinated with how amazing people, my heroes, my literary heroes in music, people like Dylan and people like that, they could just say the most profound things, and yet there was a melody and there was, you know, something catchy as well. And I think that really caught my ear. And that's really been what I've tried to do my whole life, is just try to do that better and better and better. And I think, like anyone, some songs are better than others at doing that.
0: Well, having said that, we're going to play a couple of tracks from your solo album, One Voice, One Guitar. I'm going to play Run and Mr. Religion. Do you want to just give a very quick rundown of those two songs? Or
9: Well, firstly, let me say that that album, it really was meant to be a demo so I could get some more gigs. And I did it in 4 hours live to DAT tape in a friend's kitchen. And during this take of Run, he'd put a cheese toastie in and it was burning, but I wasn't going to stop the take. So the take that you'll hear, the take you'll hear of that song Run, that was the second take. And then Mr. Religion, I just did one take. But at the time, I was playing 4 or 5 nights a week in pubs around Melbourne, and I'd started to add my own music. And so Run was one of the first songs that I wrote that I tried to write stuff that was as catchy and that could fit into the format alongside, you know, cover songs. And so it had to be up and it had to be interesting. But I also kind of discovered this format of writing a catchy melody, and yet the lyrics were actually quite deep for me personally. So this song, Run, it really is about me looking at my house from a distance and my house being my life. And it's dark and I just feel like I can't even get into my house. And then there's this candle that gets lit in the window, and the candle is such an image of hope. So a lot of the lyrics are really about that feeling of disconnection. And then Mr. Religion, for some reason, when I was a kid, I was reading about Jesus, and then I was sort of connecting with people from all different denominations of the Christian faith, and I saw a disparagement between what I read and what I saw, and it confused me. And I didn't really understand if Jesus said something like, this is how you'll know that you're my disciples, by the love you have for each other. I couldn't figure out why we were so nasty sometimes.
0: Mm.
9: And so that's where that song came from. So they both, I still play them both in concert.
0: There you go.
9: This was 1994.
0: There you go. Well, we're going to have a listen to both those songs. So here's Run and Mr. Religion.

0: Now, if you've just joined me, I'm on the line with Paul Coleman, and you will remember him from the Paul Coleman Trio, but Paul Coleman has done a lot of solo stuff on his own. So, Paul, I was just wondering, you started obviously here in Australia with your music. What made you stick to the music industry, and what did you need to do to try and make a name for yourself?
1: Well, I think the reason I stuck to it is because I didn't really love doing anything else, and I just thought, let me see how far I can go doing what I love. And in the end, music's a part of what I love, but I think I love connecting with people even more than I love music. And so traveling and meeting new people and traveling with friends, that's always been something I've truly loved. And so I think that was one of the big reasons. And then the reason why I sort of left Australia, it's nothing to do with Australia. It's more like we're at the bottom of the world, and most of the entertainment is in the Northern Hemisphere, in the United States and in Europe. And so if you kind of want to be an international artist, it's very, very tough to do it from here. I mean, I noticed the other day that Ian Moss from Cold Chisel was playing to 120 people in the back bar at this hotel. And it's like Cold Chisel are like the most unbelievable band. Mm. So I think a lot of times people leave, it's not they want to leave. It's just because if you want to make it, if you want to pay your bills, and if you want to have a family, and if you'd like to maybe even possibly own a house and a car, and not you don't necessarily want to be filthy rich, but you'd like to at least make ends meet. I think it's very, very difficult to do that in Australia, and it's even harder to do it if your audience is faith-based. I don't know if you've noticed, but most Australians would prefer to go to the pub than the local church building.
0: Yes.
1: So it's been, I think it was just necessity. But in the end, there's no way I could have done it without the guys in my band, without Phil and Grant. I could not have done it without them. So the three of us really sort of decided we wanted to do this, and we put our heads together and off we went.
0: So how did that come about? How did you already know the guys, or was it a chance meeting? What happened?
1: Well, Phil was a friend of a friend, and I just fell in love with him and his playing, and I took him on a 7-week tour of Asia and Australia where we played together, and he just ended up playing a snare drum, shaking a shaker, and playing with a brush and singing. He'd never sung before, but he actually had a great voice. And then when we came back, there was really only one guy we wanted, and I'd known Grant for a long time, and it just clicked. We just had this chemistry, and we set out. Everything at that stage was sort of the post-grunge thing was sort of taking off in Australia, the Silverchair thing and that whole deal. And so we decided to try to be like Crowded House meets the Wiggles, and we had a lot of comedy and a lot of fun, and I think it was a lot of fun for us, and I think it was a lot of fun for people that were listening.
0: Yeah, well, and that's part of it too, because it is the entertainment industry. So when people come along, they want to be entertained. But it is interesting, isn't it, that really the faith-based stuff in Australia is not very big, though, the Hillsongs and those sorts of bands that were part of that more contemporary church, well, they became quite huge and have gone all over the world. And we've had to send our musicians all over the world too. We haven't been able to embrace that as an industry here in Australia, which I think is very disappointing when you see, people like Michelle Toombs and for King and Country and yourself and other great bands have had to leave Australia to actually make a living or have a living with the stuff that God has placed in their hands to deliver to the greater world.
1: Yeah, and the other thing too is it's even a smaller world when, like, the whole, what we refer to as the worship movement, makes me a little bit sad how we use that word just to describe music, actually. But what we refer to that sort of started in the 2000s with Sonic Flood and New York Delirious, it became like if you wanted to do anything, you had to kind of sing songs where you tell God, what he already knows about himself. But if you were someone that, like me, that was writing songs about the guy across the road that maybe doesn't know who he was, it even became less of a chance of making a dollar. And so I just don't write those other kind of songs. So yeah, like you said, there was a lot of bands that came out of particular church movements because for whatever reason, that's what people seem to want. There's 3,000 conferences a year on how to sing to God, but there's not many on relationships. But I sort of wrote about relationships, so it was even slim pickings. But I think a lot of it's just geographical. I don't think it's anyone's fault. I just think, you've got 340 million people in America.
0: Yeah, that's the thing.
1: You've got 35 million here. So I don't think it's personal as much as it is. If you wanted to do something that you really wanted to taking to arenas and maybe even stadiums, then you had to head to the Northern Hemisphere.
0: Yeah, exactly. Well, we've got a couple of songs to play from the Paul Coleman Trio, so you and the rest of the band. Just give us a little bit of a rundown of where this all came together. We're going to play Turn, and probably In the Middle. I'll put those two in. So Turn and In the Middle are from a couple of albums you've done between 98 and 2004. So give us a little bit of a rundown on what was happening then.
1: All right, well, I'll tell you something about Turn that I don't think I've ever said on radio before. But the chorus of this song, it says Turn, we got to turn this life around. And when they played it on Christian radio in America, it was number one for 14 weeks.
0: Wow.
1: What they didn't know was that I wrote it about having an experience on a Christian tour where I noticed all of this stuff surrounding the message. It all seemed to me to be kind of like a bit showy, and I was like, we got to turn this life around. Mm. But in the end, I guess they took it as a turn and burn sort of song.
0: Yeah.
1: And so that's where that started. but once again, I like lyrics that have a degree of ambiguity. And then In the Middle was really me sort of going, boy, I'm in this tough spot because I'm kind of like a bit too worldly sometimes for the church, and I'm a bit too churchy for the world. And here I am, like, right in the middle, trying to figure out, like, what do we do? We felt extremely comfortable playing to anyone, no matter what they called themselves. And yet a lot of times we were sort of engaging with it. People wanted us to be more obvious. And I kept saying, you know, have you read the teachings of Jesus? Because, you know, you have to really think about it to understand what he's saying. Even his best mate struggled until they got to know him. And yet you want me to have covered the entire, you know, theology of the Bible by 43 seconds into the song. I'm like, I'm a bit confused.
0: Yeah.
1: So that's what that song was.
0: Yeah, no. And that's exactly right. Well, we're going to have a listen to those two songs, to Turn and In the Middle, and then we'll be back to have a bit more of a chat with Paul Coleman. How can you

0: You're listening to 105.1 Life FM, and this is Musically Speaking. And today I am musically speaking with Paul Coleman. It's been great to have him on the line. So, Paul, I'm just wondering, you were on the road for a long time. Yes. You were travelling with the band. There was a lot going on. Do you want to describe a little bit what it was like and the decisions that that needed to be made, if you like, when the band broke up?
1: Well, I think most bands who travel a lot, they start in when they're young, teenagers, without wives and children. We kind of started our international touring in our early 30s, and that was just a lot of pressure. So it had to hit really fast, and it had to hit pretty big. And even though we did well, like we got nominated for a Grammy, and we won a few things here and there, and we were on some pretty big tours, and we had some radio success, and people loved our band, it still was really, really tough. And we had to do a lot of hard yards. And this is, you know, when we've got marriages and children and really starting to question, did our wives really sign up for this? And I think that was a lot of the pressure. Personally, I was kind of crumbling on the inside a bit too. I was starting to realize personally that

0: I had a lot of issues that I needed to resolve in myself that made me, I think, in hindsight, a reasonably average leader of the group. So I think all that kind of came together, and that's why I made the decision to call it quits early in 2004.
1: And sort of where were you at then? Were you just touring? Were you living on a bus? Or did you have digs that you stayed in, like a permanent space somewhere that you went back to? Or was it just all on the road?
0: We were in Nashville at that time. And we were on and off tour buses and three and passenger vans and commercial flights and rental cars and whatever else. Mm. We were still in that place. But it was still tough. Like, for all the success we had, it didn't necessarily correlate into a lot of money.
1: Yeah, and I read an interview that you did where you said basically that for the meagre income you were making, was it worth the sacrifice? And obviously you decided that it wasn't worth the sacrifice.
0: Yeah, and definitely Phil, our drummer, he was very much on board with that. Like, I can't do this anymore. In hindsight, I've often asked myself whether I should have made the same decision if he came back to Australia. But, you know, you can second guess yourself when you look back. But it was a tough time. Like, it was just... And the other thing I think, too, was that in American Christian music, the people that buy that music or listen to it, they really like it to be quite obvious. And I'm not even saying that's wrong. That's just what they like. And that's not the way I write. Mm. I don't really land the plane in my lyrics. And so I think that also became a struggle, because if I had it might have been easier. But I just don't write that way.
1: Do you think that's changed a little bit now, though? Because I've been reviewing a number of the younger artists that are coming through, and they seem to be talking from something that they're feeling within their heart. Yeah, I'm always really interested to read that a lot of these young guys, they're depressed. They've had really dark days. You know, they've been closeted away for 12 months in bed with their pyjamas on, and they've gone through some really, really dark valleys, and then they've come out the other side. I mean, some have written diaries, journals as they've been journeying, and then a whole album has come out of that as we go along. I know Lauren Daigle, during COVID, she did not cope with COVID, and the album that came out after that and what she talked about, her emotional state, was something that was really terrifying for her. And I'm always interested because you can't not express that as an artist. Yeah, and I sort of think that the younger ones are tending to do that now. Maybe you were before your time.
0: Yeah, probably. I probably missed out. But they're welcome. They can cash in on it now. I'm fine with that.
1: Well, no, yeah.
0: I don't really know. I do know this, that there are many psalms where David at the end says, "And so I shall exalt the Lord." But there's others where he doesn't really land the plane.
1: No.
0: And you kind of stay in that place. So if there are people that are writing those songs and that people are enjoying them, I think that's fantastic.
1: Yeah, I think maybe they're not necessarily enjoying them, but they are connecting with them because that's the way that they feel. That seems to be the reviews when you read, you know, people are on Instagram and everything now, and they sort of put all that stuff on Instagram. Well, talking about technology.
0: I can't imagine K-Love playing that personally, but I'd love to be wrong.
1: No, well, that could be true too.
0: Let's move on from that.
1: Well, one of the things, obviously, that the young people are coming up against is the whole new technology, particularly around AI, and I sometimes struggle to find some music. You know, when an artist has got a small portfolio of music that I can access, that sometimes music comes up, and I think, oh, that's that person, and then I click on it and realise, oh no, it's an AI version of that particular artist. So, are you finding that an interesting space at the moment?
0: Yeah, well, I'll give you a quick story. Well, firstly, I was old enough to go to see Terminator in the movie cinemas, so I'm terrified. Mm-hmm. Not a young person. I'm still thinking of Skynet and Sarah Connor and where we're going. But I did have an interesting experience lately where I was singing at a wedding. I sang a few of the songs. They were easy. But this one song that they wanted me to sing for the bridal dance, it was difficult. You know, I played covers 5 nights a week for like 15 years. So I'm used to learning new songs. And, you know, I write little squiggles on the page. But this song, it was something about it. It was, the guy's voice was amazing. It sounded like Chris Stapleton over in the States. And it took me over 20 hours to just nail it. And then they told me the next day that it was AI. And I realized I was following a freaking robot.
1: Oh, no.
0: No wonder I found it hard to sing. And what it was this songwriter who'd written this song, but he couldn't really sing or play. And he'd put it into a program called Sonos, I think, or something. I don't know what it's called. And that's what it spat out. And so the reason I was struggling is because I wasn't trying to learn what a human was doing. Because the phrasing was kind of bizarre. You know, it was really weird. And I didn't tell him, but I'm like, what on earth? earth did you just put me through?
1: Did it come out all right, though? How did it sound?
0: The only time I really nailed it was when they were at the wedding, so I was pretty happy about that.
1: Oh, well.
0: But I'm never going to listen to it again in my life. If it comes on, I'm going to run away.
1: Well, we're not going to be listening to any AI music from you,
0: yeah.
1: So that will be great. So the next two songs that I've got on my list is the song The Best Is Yet to Come, which the title gives me a great indication of the lyrics, and I think people will love that because the best is definitely yet to come. I think every new day is an opportunity for doing something bigger and better than you did before, so that's great. Yeah. And getting back to you, so do you want to give us a bit of a quick rundown on those two songs?
0: Yeah, so the first one, I was going through the worst bout of depression I'd ever had, and there was a lot of voices in my head, but I sort of narrowed it down to two. One of them was saying, your best days are behind you, you've screwed everything up, just limp on from here. And the other one was, the best is yet to come, there is hope. And I chose to write about that other voice. And I remember being in Dublin and all these musicians playing in this pub, and it was the most joyful, amazing sound. And so I decided to write myself an Irish folk song. And so that's what that song is.
1: Right.
0: And then Getting Back to You is kind of like an Americana rocky kind of song. And I wrote it with a very well-known songwriter in Nashville called Phil Madeira, who's one of the best people I've ever written with. And I just kept having this phrase, the only way forward is getting back to you. And I thought it was kind of like it was a nice juxtaposition, but I enjoyed that. And so that song is also a lot of fun to play live. So these both come from probably my favorite album I've done, called From the Salt Land to the River, which is it comes from a scripture, Jeremiah 17:5-8. If anyone wants to read that, it's a scripture that I've tattooed on my wrist because it's my life scripture. And it basically says, if you're in the desert, you're like a tree without water if you don't trust in God. But if you trust in Him, you're like a tree by the river. And so that whole album is kind of like a journey through that. So Best Is Yet to Come and Getting Back to You are both kind of midway through that record when we're heading towards hope.
1: Yeah, no, it sounds great. All right, well, we're going to have a listen to both those songs, The Best Is Yet to Come and Getting Back to You.

0: Well, we've been listening to the music of Paul Coleman and the Paul Coleman Trio. But, Paul, it has been great having you on the show, and we're sort of getting towards the end. But what I want to find out is, what now? I mean, the trio is not happening. I know that you had a big reunion concert in that Easter Fest thing in Toowoomba, so that was some time ago. I think, actually, you might have been there a couple of times. So you're still connected, I'm thinking, to the guys. But what's your plan? What are you doing at the moment that people can connect with?
1: Well, for about 10 years, even though I was based in the States, from about 2009 to 2020, I was really touring in Europe mostly, like doing 100 or so shows a year there. I didn't really do many in Australia. I didn't really do many in America. I was sort of Canada, a little bit of Asia, and mostly Europe. And then when COVID hit, it just blew out all the things that I were doing, because I was in a lot of little cafes and smaller festivals and little pubs and little church groups, and it just blew it out of the water. And so I ended up selling health insurance for a few years. I'm fine if I don't go back to that, but I did learn a lot. And then after that, I haven't really done a lot. I haven't released an album for a while. And just in the last little while, I thought, you know, I want to see if I want to go back to doing this, because even though I've sort of stayed, you know, in it, I've still done some shows here and there, but I haven't kind of made a concerted effort and made another record. And so just in the last 6 months, I just sort of started chatting with my friends, and they were like, well, dip your toe water and see what happens. And so, you know, a bunch of shows in Australia, just seeing what happens. And it's been fun. It's been really fun. So that's kind of what I'm doing right now, is trying to see if I want to do more of that. I am working on a book, and I do write songs for other artists and a few other things. But I'm actually starting to enjoy getting back and performing and finding out if there is still an audience for me out there.
0: Yeah, well, that's the thing, isn't it? Like, you tend to strip back. I mean, you're yourself and your guitar. So I'm assuming that some of those things that you're doing at the moment are a more intimate setting. So does that give you some freedom to talk about your journey, do a bit of testimony, do a bit of preaching, if you like, and talk to your lyrics and let the songs speak for themselves? Is that sort of what you're feeling is the way that you're heading at the moment, or what you've been doing, and it's something that has been resonating with audiences?
1: I think so. And, you know, even though the trio was the most profile thing I've done besides joining another big band for a few years, mostly what I've done is a guitar and me. That's it. That's mostly what I've done. Mm. And so I sort of started calling this series of shows stories, songs, and sing-alongs. I do think that at a show, people don't really want to hear someone talk forever. So I don't really... Well, one thing I actually love to do is to do a concert and then turn up at the church service the next day and then just sit down and have a conversation with the pastor and sort of share more in spoken word at that point. But I still say things in a concert, but I think at a concert, I have a lot of people that come there that don't, you know, that are dragged there by an overzealous religious friend. And, you know, one of my concerts, it's not like a church service. It's a concert, and I'm talking about the songs. But I do love subtlety, and I do love inference, and I do love metaphor, and I do love language. And so, like I said, I'm not afraid of landing the plane, no problem. But I tend to do that when I'm invited to a church service more than I do at my own concert. So I like to have a lot of fun. I think that people have gotten very, very serious. It seems to me that often when you look at a Christian musician on stage, they look like they're about to pass a gallstone or something. They think, if I squeeze hard enough, God's going to do something. And I just think laughter is a form of worship as well. And so yeah. I think laughter a lot of times is missing. We've gotten very, very, very serious. And there's nothing wrong with being serious, but I think I like to have a lot of laugh too. And I like to share my story, which is somebody who, despite being honored by the Grammy Association for singing about God's love, I really didn't start to accept it for like 25 years after I sung about it and got awarded for it. So somewhere in my journey, I like to share that. But I like to have a lot of laughs too, and I like to get people to sing along. You know, that's why I called it Stories, Songs, and Sing-Along. And, you know, that's what's going to be fun.
0: I remember the Dame Edna, you know, you had the audience with Dame Edna. Well, you could call it an audience with Paul Coleman.
1: You could. Although I think more people would be interested in Dame Edna because that character was way more famous than me. But I think you can bring anyone to one of my concerts. No one's going to be belted over the head with the Bible, but they are going to hear someone talk about faith. but I hope that it's in a way that sounds like me sharing my story rather than preaching at them.
0: Yeah, and I mean, that's the thing. It's your story that resonates with people. Right. The testimony that you carry is your testimony. It's something that's physically happened to you. So, you know, people can't say, oh, well, that's not true. And then depending on whether or not people are engaged and want to interact, do you sort of do a Q&A thing? Do you encourage the audience to stick up their hands and ask you a question?
1: Not really sticking up their hands, but I very much encourage heckling. although I let people know, listen, I taught Year 10, and so you better bring your A game, because you won't find a bigger smart aleck than me, because that's the only way you survive teaching Year 10 boys.
0: Yeah.
1: So yeah, it's less, a bit less formal than that, but I think there should be more questions asked in a church service. I think, what do you mean by that? Or what are you talking about? You know, there should be a bit more interaction, but probably not at the concerts. It's more just people trying to be funny. And like I said, bring your A game.
0: Yeah, well, I have to admit to you that the church that I go to, and our listeners know, it's ARC Church, A Reasonable Christianity, here in Bendigo. We have that sort of format. Our pastor is quite happy to take questions off the floor.
1: Really?
0: Yeah, he really does.
1: You understand how rare that is?
0: I know. He's a very unique.
1: Bless you.
0: Yeah, he's a very unique pastor, and we do have a program here on Life FM that happens on a Sunday as well, an apologetics program, and it's one of those things that you do admire. Someone who can stand up in front of a group and take the heckle, if you like, and then actually explain what is really going on and how people need to think about those sorts of things. And it's being intelligent in the way that you communicate your faith.
1: Yeah, and I don't mind saying I don't know. You know,
0: not yeah, exactly.
1: Be explained in English or in any other language.
0: Yep.
1: Sometimes things you have to experience it, and so I don't feel like I've got anything to defend. The Spirit of God lives inside of me, and I have been born with the ability with words. So if you put those two together, it's usually something decent that comes out if I get out of the way. If I don't get in the way, it's average. But if I get out of the way, and God uses the gift that he gave me to use words, and yet these are maybe some of his thoughts, it normally works pretty well. Part of my story is that I got in the way of that a lot. And so it was half decent, but it wasn't amazing.
0: Yeah.
1: But, you know, I'm a satisfied customer. I don't want to see myself as a great salesman. And so this is what happened in my life.
0: Yeah.
1: This is what happened to me. And, you know, I'm not afraid to talk about the dirt. I'm not afraid to talk about it. And in the end, I believe that there's a God that can take my words and put them in people's hearts. I can't do that. I don't have the power to do that. I can't even change my own self.
0: Yeah.
1: But I do believe God can take what you say and what you sing and can embed that in people's hearts and make it meaningful. And that, to me, is like the most wonderful, beautiful mystery. And the trick, I think, is trying to figure out how to be a cheerleader in that process and not think of yourself as the source of that process. And that's been a lifelong of learning, and I've still got a long way to go, but that's what I love being involved in.
0: And that's the work of the Holy Spirit, isn't it? I mean, I think that a lot of people that maybe don't have a faith, they don't understand that the Holy Spirit is a real person, and that when things like what you're saying, you know, you sing something over people that is a truth, the Holy Spirit will actually light that fire within the person, and so a revelation can happen and something can happen to that. And your album, we're going to play the last one of the songs off your album as our last song for today, is called Recalculating. Is that sort of where you were thinking about recalculating, recalibrating your life so you're more lined up with the things that God wants you to do?
1: 100%. Well, the record before was about leaving the desert and going to the river.
0: Yeah.
1: This record's about, all right, well, I'm here, now what?
0: Yeah.
1: So I need new coordinates. And so, you know, one of the songs that I love off that, I don't know if you're going to play it or not, but maybe this could be irrelevant, but it's called Get Up and Go. And when I was thinking about it, I was thinking about a friend of mine in another country who was going through therapy and who just, it was in his head so much. And then the more I wrote about it, the more I thought, gee, I'm writing about myself and everybody here. It's like you're trying to do all these things, just go, like just get up and go. It's God made you. It's in you. Let's go. And even though it doesn't say God, that's the thing in my songs, is that if you're someone that's read the scriptures and if you're someone that's walked with God, you'll understand that every one of these songs is a gospel song. But if you're hearing this song on the radio, you might not know that straight away. And for me, that's what's been difficult in my career, because I don't want to over-explain everything because the guy I follow didn't really do that except amongst his closest friends. And yet, hopefully God can take that thought and it can be realized that the way to get up and go is actually to have God in your life and invite him to be a part of everything you do.
0: Yeah, well, and that's a great way to finish. And that is, in fact, the song that I'm going to finish with, oh! Get Up and Go. So that's really good. All right, well, can I just say that it's been an absolute pleasure to have you on the phone with me today. And I'm sure our listeners have enjoyed learning a bit more about you and what motivates you. And we'll just put you on our prayer list and make sure that we put you before the Lord and that you would be blessed in whatever you do as you move forward.
1: Thank you. And let me just say this. Without radio stations like you guys, without community radio stations in Australia, I wouldn't have done anything. And so I'm thankful to you as well. We're all part of the team. The people on stage are not the heroes. Often we're the weakest ones, you know. And so thank you for even wanting to talk to me and playing these songs. It means the world to me. I so appreciate it.
0: Well, it's been a great blessing to me, and I'm sure it's going to be a great blessing to those that listen. All right, take care, and let's play Get Up and Go.
1: God bless.

0: gotta get up and go.
1: Well, can I say, I hope that that you guys have enjoyed listening to Paul Coleman's story as much as I did interviewing him. So until next time, may the Lord bless you and keep you safe.
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3: In this bulletin, Pauline Hanson to address the National Press Club and a pay rise for childcare workers. With the details, I'm Naomi Millam. The opposition says One Nation leader Pauline Hanson needs to outline what her government would look like. Ms. Hanson, this hour, will make her inaugural address to the National Press Club as she continues to surge in the polls. The major parties argue the Queensland senator needs to provide greater policy detail and reveal the makeup of her cabinet. Nationals leader Matt Canavan says it's a core obligation of any party of government.
4: I think that people will, with that volatility, with that desire for change, they will look then to see, well, who's going to run the show? Who is going to run the show? And we do need a team to run the show.
3: Meantime, One Nation has seen a surge at a state level in Queensland, with the party drawing level with Labor. Pauline Hanson's party has seen a second 7% surge, taking the primary vote to 24%. The Brisbane Times poll also showed the LNP has remained steady. A 15% pay rise for Australia's early childhood educators is being locked in for another 2 years. Sarah Wiedersane reports.
5: A fully funded federal government pay rise for early childhood teachers was introduced in 2024 to tackle workforce shortages in the sector. The funding was due to run out in November this year, but the Labor government has announced it's investing a further $3.6 billion to lock in the 15% pay rise for another 2 years. Prime Minister Anthony Albanese says only childcare centres who agree to limit their fees for parents will be eligible to receive the funding.
3: Virgin Australia is being urged to rethink its plans to pocket more than $90 million in unused COVID credits. Many customers accepted the credits instead of refunds during the pandemic. They're due to expire at the end of the month. New gun laws in Victoria will see firearm licences restricted to Australian and New Zealand citizens who are permanent residents and non-citizens who need a firearm for work. It's in response to the former police commissioner's review into Victoria's firearm laws following the Bondi terror attack. The Australian Christian Lobby is disappointed South Australia is poised to allow biological men to be identified as mothers on children's birth certificates. Labor and the Greens approved the measure in a private members' bill by 11 votes to 10 in the upper house. The Labor majority looks certain to tick it off in the lower house. ACL State Director Ashlyn Vice points out a birth certificate is a legal record that documents the biological realities surrounding a child's birth and parentage, but it seems not for much longer in South Australia. And underpaid pastors in the former Soviet Republic of Armenia are taking up beekeeping to earn extra income. It takes up fewer hours than other job options, such as teaching and taxi driving. The Barnabas Aid charity says this initiative will allow the pastors to serve the church more effectively. To rugby league, Blues playmaker Nathan Cleary will reportedly receive a painkilling injection ahead of tonight's State of Origin Game 2 at the MCG. The Sydney Morning Herald reports the star suffered a hip injury during Game 1 that left him struggling to sit and lie down for 3 days. And the first round of wild cards has been announced for Wimbledon, and Nick Kyrgios has been handed a gentleman's doubles wild card with Kazakh Alexander Bublik. And on the ladies' side, sisters Serena and Venus Williams have been given doubles wild cards. That's the latest Vision National News. I'm Naomi Millam.
6: Here are some life-giving words for you. 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Deuteronomy 5:16. Life-giving words for you from the Handbook of Living, the Bible.
7: Hey, it's Chris here. You'll be right at home with Holmesy tomorrow as you enjoy brekkie. Sandra will not just be talking life, she'll be speaking life. And then it's Katie with a special guest before the daily carries us through to dinner. But don't stop there. Tune in to our evening lineup of programs that continue to speak life.

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1: Whatever it is you're going through, whatever it is that's troubling you and overwhelming you, God never promises that he'll remove what's troubling us or what we're going through. He may do that, but doesn't necessarily promise that. But you can know that the Lord is with you, that he is up your side. He is upholding you. There's so many areas of our life that we want direction. We want to know, well, which way should I go? What should I do? What should you do? What path should you take? What option do you go for? Whatever you do, make God's word part of your daily life, part of your daily routine. But here's the thing. The path that God has for you, his plan for your life, is to change and to transform you to be more and more like Jesus.
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4: 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We're just going to continue to play some great music. So I'm on for another, well, I'm on now till 1 o'clock. So it's a little bit of an extra shift for me, which has been fantastic. I hope you enjoyed the Paul Coleman interview that I did between 11 and 12. It was a real great pleasure to have him on the line. It's always lovely to be able to speak to someone who is an Aussie performer or an Aussie artist, and to be able to get their thoughts in the immediate rather than something that he might have said some years ago. Anyway, I hope that you've enjoyed that. And you can always go back if you want to listen to it, if you did miss it. If you go to our website and you go to the Explore button, you pull it down and it says shows, and it clicks you into all the live shows that we have on the radio station. And you can go to my show, Musically Speaking, and if you click on that, you will find that it will be there for you to listen to again. But in the meantime, let's have a listen to Andrew Rip, and he's got a song called Rejoice with a bit of a story behind the song.

Hey, this is Andrew Rip, and this is the story behind my song, Rejoice. It wasn't more than about 3 years ago that my wife and I wound up adopting our beautiful daughter, Frances. But to get to the moment when we actually adopted her was a long, painful road. We had tried to start a family our way for about 5 years while all of our friends are in the same zone and having these breakthroughs, having kiddos, starting families, and we're, you know, at baby showers and we're showing up to the first birthday party, second birthday party, and we're just hurting on the inside. Our hearts are breaking for this breakthrough while still celebrating our friends and being super happy for them and loving their kiddos. It was just such a difficult time. And I remember in that season, often I'd wake up and I don't even know if depression is the word, because it doesn't seem like it quite packs the punch that is necessary to describe the way I was actually feeling. I used the word despair. I'd wake up and it was just like difficult to even get out of bed at times. But I remember feeling like the Lord was calling me to sing, specifically use my voice and my gift to sing over my circumstances. And so I would muster the strength to get out of bed, walk over to the piano, sit down, start playing chords, and just start singing truth over my circumstances. A lot of times I would use scripture and I would just scream out, you know, for God did not give me the spirit of timidity and fear, but of a peaceful, powerful, and a sound mind. I mean, I'd use tons of them. That was a go-to for me. But I remember one day I screamed out rejoice a couple times, you know. It calls us. I don't know exactly where it is in the scripture. I don't have it in front of me, but we're called to rejoice always. Not just when things are going well, but to rejoice always. So I was like, wow, like, I'm just going to do it. I don't feel like doing this right now, but I'm just going to sing. My heart is breaking and I'm going to sing gratefulness over my life. I'm going to sing the breakthrough that I'm hoping to happen into my life. I remember imagining footsteps coming down the hall before she was here. And God is just faithful. I mean, I think our emotions can sometimes get in the way of our peace. And what singing truth over our circumstances does, it reminds us that He's working. We are not forgotten. And yeah, that's really where this song came from. Just a real raw moment sitting at the piano and using this gift that God gave me to combat depression and despair in a time of need.

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And here's Warren Barfield with My Heart Goes Out.

Now, what a great song. That was Family Force 5 with their song from 2014, Let It Be Love. 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Let's have a listen to some more music. Here's the Nelsons with Love All Day Long. Bit of a theme for this hour.

0: Mothers Union is inviting you to come and celebrate our 150-year anniversary. The 150-year birthday of Mothers Union will be held at Holy Trinity Church, Rochester, on Monday the 15th of June at 10:30. We will be thanking God for his provision and celebrating all that Mothers Union has done and continues to do in Bendigo. Our guest speaker is Archdeacon Tracy Wolseley. You may know her from her various ministries across Bendigo. We will finish the celebrations with lunch, so book your place with Jenny on 5448 3912.
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0: Does your body have 100,000 centuries? The answer is next on today's Creation Moment. And now, here's our Creation Moment's host, Ian Taylor.
1: Despite the fact that most microorganisms are necessary and good, throughout our lifetimes, each of us encounters tens of thousands of different infectious bacteria, viruses, fungi, and parasites. Even more remarkable is the fact that most of the time, our immune systems dispose these potentially lethal invaders before we ever show any symptoms of infection. At any given time, there are more than 100,000 unique sentries posted throughout your body which identify invaders, sound the alarm, and even issue specific chemical instructions for their destruction. These sentries may also be thought of as tiny doctors who identify a potential illness, discover the cure, and apply it even before the infection gets underway. The immune system has puzzled scientists. Researchers know that our bodies do not keep a set of genetic blueprints for these sentries, which are called B cells. How then does our body make these sentries, or develop the genetic information necessary to disable invaders? Researchers have learned that the body has a small library of DNA fragments, which are continually being shuffled into new patterns, so that the body is almost instantly ready for any invader. The fact that even medical researchers are in awe over the design of our immune system verifies what the Bible says: I am fearfully and wonderfully made.
2: To learn about our expanding Worldwide Creation Evangelism program and all the ways you can help, visit the Worldwide Outreach tab at creationmoments.com.
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0: Yes, he does. He does it perfectly. Well, that's me for today. I've been on an extra hour shift, which has been actually lots of fun, and listening to some great music as well. So if you were listening to Musically Speaking between 11 and 12, Paul Coleman is in Australia. He is actually going to be in Bendigo on the 27th, Saturday the 27th. He'll be out at the little Uniting Church there in Strathfield, say, and he'll be doing what he was calling stories, songs and sing-alongs. So if you want to get up close and personal with Paul, then you just need to go and grab a ticket. It's Eventbrite is the platform that you can get the tickets at, so pop in there. Otherwise, just Google Paul Coleman concert and I'm sure it'll come up and you'll be able to go along. And before we head to the news, I just want to thank all those who've given during our Speak Life appeal. Obviously, it's still going till the end of the month. But if you haven't yet given and you wish to do so, please consider your gift to help our Christian voice on the local community radio, which is your community radio, Life FM. 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That's 5444 3512, and we'll be able to guide you through that as well. And I'll be back on Friday. Actually, I'm going to be on air for a little while on Friday, so that's going to be fun as well. So we'll catch you then. Have a great day.
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2: In this bulletin, the federal government to continue a pay rise extension for childcare workers, and the FBI thwarts a White House drone attack. With more, I'm Jaden James. The federal education minister warns childcare providers that don't meet minimum safety standards will not be eligible for Commonwealth funding to prop up worker salaries. The federal government is promising another $3.6 billion to pay for a 15% pay rise for early educators over 2 years. Jason Clare says the subsidy won't be handed to centres flouting safety regulations.
3: But it also helps to keep price rises down for about 1 million parents who've got kids in childcare. In order for the centre to get the money, they've got to limit the amount that they increase fees by.
2: The wage rise was initially funded in 2024, but was due to run out in November this year. The boss of Australian retailer Lincraft has spoken after the business announced it's shutting down its remaining 30 stores to move entirely online. Rising costs and a tough economic environment have forced the 80-year-old company to shift to a digital-only model. Managing Director John Maguire says they were left with no other option.
4: The reality is retailing, particularly in our form, is a shrinking business. And what happens with any business, if you're not going to get growth out of what you're doing, your costs go up and your sales don't, then you have to make the tough call to move on.
2: About 300 staff will be affected by the move. Overseas, the FBI says it thwarted a plot to target an event at the White House with explosive-laden drones. Nine reporter Lily Greer has more.
5: Five men from across America have been charged, accused of conspiring to plan and execute a mass casualty event at Donald Trump's White House UFC fight over the weekend. The alleged plot foiled just days before the star-studded event. Investigators alleging the group were planning to use drones laden with explosives to target buildings near the event, spooking the high-powered attendees into fleeing, who would then be ambushed by armed members of the group.
2: Lily Greer reporting. The global price of crude oil is continuing to drop as leaders attending the G7 discuss how to return to normal operations in the Strait of Hormuz. US President Donald Trump claims the shipping lane will open toll-free as part of the peace deal with Iran to be formally signed later this week. Authorities in Pakistan have taken control of a century-old church-run hostel in Lahore. They say it is for restoration work on Ewing Hall, but Christian leaders warn it could be a seizure of the entire property. The hostel was built 110 years ago. The government claimed it has outstanding debts dating back half a century. It also contends that the land was leased exclusively for educational purposes and hadn't been used as such for more than a decade. Russia has attacked a 1,000-year-old monastery and a cathedral in the Ukrainian capital of Kiev. Planes and drones targeted the Pechersk Lavra Monastery and the Dormition Cathedral, both symbols of Ukraine's spiritual and cultural history. At least four people died in the airstrike. In sport, Jai Simpkin has taken aim at the AFL match review officer and rulemakers after North Melbourne forward Paul Curtis's appeal at the AFL tribunal was unsuccessful. Eddie Summerfield reports.
6: They're strong words, particularly from a current player, former North Melbourne captain Jai Simpkin, taking to social media after the tribunal upheld Paul Curtis's three-week ban for a tackle that left Eagle Hamish Davis with concussion. Simpkin says, quote, "The AFL needs to get it together. The constant rule changes in the MRO is laughable. Players don't know what they can and can't do anymore. Just hope for the best each week," end quote. The Roos are yet to rule out appealing the decision.
2: Eddie Summerfield reporting. That's the latest Vision National News. I'm Jaden James.
7: Here are some life-giving words for you. God does not judge by outward appearances. Galatians 2, 6. Life-giving words for you. From the Handbook of Living, the Bible.
8: This is Katie M today, and I'm pleased to have Kate across the desk. G'day, Kate.
9: Hi, Katie.
8: We kind of know each other fairly well, don't we?
9: We do. We get mixed up quite often, don't we?
8: Kate, we do, Katie. The Katie and the Kate. Yeah. Do you ever get called Katie?
9: Well, sometimes Holmesy calls me Katie.
8: Yep.
9: And I have a little chuckle because pretty much only my dad used to call me Katie, and he looks nothing like my dad.
8: Yep.
9: But, yeah, I used to be Katie, but with a Y, because I'm Catherine with a Y.
8: Oh, there's something I didn't know
9: and
8: about
9: a K.
8: You.
9: Yeah.
8: Uh-huh. Yeah, I had a teacher once try the Catherine trick on me. I didn't answer because my birth certificate says Katie. but I find I don't go by Kate, and only a couple of people in my life get away with calling me Kate. It's really interesting.
9: Oh, really?
8: Yeah, we're all different. But it's fantastic to have you here sitting across the desk.
9: Thank you.
8: And you've been part of the family here at 105.1 for quite a while, and I love that because you're just the kind of girl that gets things done, whether it's filling up, I don't know, we might need some milk or we might need whatever we need, and Kate's on the job before we know that we missed out on it, which is wonderful. But you've actually got a bit of a heritage with Life FM that goes back to your mum.
9: Yes.
8: Yeah. Tell us a little bit about that.
9: Yes. Well, mum moved over here in 2003 and she at some stage started listening to CVGR at that time, Central Victoria Gospel Radio, as Life FM was. And, yeah, so she became a donor, and she also did some visits down to the station at Harcourt North, and she really enjoyed being involved with it and the people. Yeah, she had a clock radio next to her bed, and she would listen to that, listen to Life FM in her later years, especially her last 10 years, I guess. She passed away in 2017. And, yeah, so that's how I sort of heard about Life FM, or CVGR and then Life FM.
8: Yeah, through your mum.
9: Through mum,
8: yeah. So you said before, we were having a bit of a chat, and you said, yes, you were familiar with radio, but it actually wasn't Life FM as a Christian station you hooked into first. It was actually Light FM as you were going down the highway.
9: Well, yes, because I did a lot of trips to Melbourne with our business that we had here in Bendigo. There was a lot of trips to Melbourne and also to the airport, so yes, the radio would be on and I'd get sick of the talking heads, you know, talking news and current affairs, and I would just be pressing the search button and, yeah, it'd come on to Light FM, in Melbourne.
8: So how did
9: station.
8: You discover Life FM then?
9: Life FM? Well,
8: because your mum had it in the bedroom, which is, you know, so she's not got it in the kitchen.
9: Oh, and in her car. So if I was ever driving her car, that's what was on.
8: Yeah, okay.
9: Yeah. But
8: driver's rights.
9: Driver's rights, yeah. Plus she had this, you know, sticker on the back and all the rest of it. So I was aware of it all the time.
8: Yeah.
9: At the time, you know, I was pretty busy with a business and then other things going on in my life that I kind of wasn't too focused on what radio station I was listening to. Yeah, so it wasn't probably until about 2011, 2012 when I started to listen to it more often, yeah.
8: Well, we're glad that you started listening and go mum. That's a really cool story to hear about people who've been really faithful supporters in the past. We're going to come right back with Kate, hear some great music. 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
1: So, Kate, you shared some really lovely stories about how you connected with Life FM through your mum, which is just beautiful, and you started listening. So you're still here, okay? That was a while ago. Mm-hmm. Something must have grabbed you about Life FM. What was that?
2: Okay, well, I guess it was at mum's funeral. She had asked for there to be no flowers unless you brought it from your own garden. Otherwise, it was donations to Bible Society or Life FM. And this lovely gentleman that I'd never seen before came along, and I thought, I don't know who that is. Who is that? And I went up to him, and it was Peter Stanton, who was the...
1: He was the president. He was the
2: everything.
1: General manager. He was the everything.
2: Everything,
1: yes.
2: At Life FM, anyway. He was very, very lovely and generous, and he was sad that he hadn't actually met mum, but had wanted to because she'd, been a part of the donor family. And we met for coffee and got along really well and had chats, and he asked if I wanted to catch up again and we'd, maybe talk about radio. But already had a little bit of involvement.
1: He was a very strategic man, Kate.
2: He was strategic, wasn't
1: and
2: he?
1: His
2: I thought
1: worked.
2: He liked me.
1: Yeah, his hook worked because you're still here.
2: I thought, he enjoyed
1: he
2: my
1: like
2: company.
1: He did.
2: He just wanted my whatever.
1: Your succession planning. No, don't feel like that.
2: No. But no, it was lovely. And we did get along, and no, we're not related. I quite often get that or got asked that. Yeah, so I had some involvement with Holmesy prior. And
1: which also, just on another note, I think half of Bendigo at least has had some involvement with Holmesy.
2: Well, yep. Everyone seems to know who he is.
1: They certainly do.
2: Even if they don't know what he looks like.
1: Yep.
2: Yeah. So that was good too. But I hadn't really had any involvement being in an actual radio station.
1: And so then a peculiar turn of events happened, because not only did you have no real experience with a radio station, now you actually run a radio station.
2: Well, kind of, sort of.
1: Kind of, sort of. I think you do. I think there's a sign out there somewhere on our wall alongside Life FM that says, well, would you like to share that?
2: Sure. That's ARC FM 87.6. It's a low-band radio station. You really only get it around Bendigo. But, yes, Peter asked if I would be interested in taking on that, or learning. At that stage, it was learning that station, because the current person was going to be moving interstate and wouldn't be doing it anymore. So I came in and was shown what it would be. And basically it's just traditional gospel and a couple of contemporary, or not necessarily alive, speakers. So that's how
1: that's
2: I got.
1: Story
2: that
1: of
2: that
1: radio.
2: Was how I got involved. And then, yes, I, because Peter passed away, he asked if I would like to take it on. And it's the nature of those of stations that someone has to own the license.
1: Mm.
2: So basically a person has to own the license. So
1: yeah. It's fascinating because you actually are the owner of a radio station.
2: Yeah, it's weird when you say that, because I don't look at it that way. I feel more like a custodian of it, because, I've thought about it over the time. You know, it's a very low band. It's not great quality unless you've got a decent antenna in your car.
1: Yeah, and you're right within
2: home.
1: That license
2: area.
1: Boundary
2: yeah, it's
1: line.
2: About 6 km radius. So I wasn't really sure, how many people would actually be listening to it, and I dwelt on that for a little while and prayed about it. But I just realised it doesn't matter. It's God's word out on the airwaves.
1: I think you've hit on something that's beautiful, and I'd like to carry that thought through. We're just going to take a short break, listen to some music, and we'll be right back. You're listening to 105.1 with Katie M and Kate.

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I don't know about you, but sometimes I need a song to help lift my eyes from staring at the mountain in front of me and lift them to the God who moves mountains. I pray that as you listen today, that you would be encouraged, that as you face every single one of your fears, you are held in the arms of a God who is stronger than anything you're afraid of.

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I spent so much time just trying to find out exactly what it was.

0: Hey, it's Chris here. You'll be right at home with Holmesy tomorrow as you enjoy brekkie. Sandra will not just be talking life, she'll be speaking life. And then it's Katie with a special guest before the daily carries us through to dinner. But don't stop there. Tune in to our evening lineup of programs that continue to speak life.
1: So, Kate, you were saying something that I'm really passionate about, and I wanted to dive in a little bit with you. You said that with ARC FM, even though it is a lower, I guess, license boundary, not as big as Life FM or other bigger stations, you realise that it's not about the number of people that are listening. Talk to me a bit more about that, because I feel very passionately about that myself with Life FM.
2: Yeah, well, as the Bible says, we're in a spiritual battle here on this earth, and you know, there's always the ones trying to deceive and decept, and just having God's word, his name, Jesus' name, you know, emanating out into the airwaves, anyone could just listen at any time, and it doesn't matter if it was running for 10 years and one person heard it and was encouraged. That's the one sheep that it's the 99 left behind and the one sheep that is gone to be found. So, you know, I'm not trying to be too profound about it, but I just sort of feel it's also filling a niche for, you know, the older people too that just like old traditional gospel music. And, you know, going back to my mother who, you know, in the middle of the night when she couldn't sleep, that's what she put on.
1: Yes. I think it's really important that we continue to have those things for segments of our Christian community that just are encouraged in different ways with different voices and different things. I mean, Ron and I do traditional hymns of praise for a reason. I, like you, love hymns, and we might even get to talk about that in a little bit. But it's about people feeling encouraged in their Christian faith at the end of the day, and we all experience that and have a different way in the human experience.

0: touch something, will the radio station go off air? But once I worked out I wasn't actually on the studio computer. I'm on a totally separate one doing that. So I'm happy to do that. It's four days a week I schedule.
1: You do wonderful things.
0: I enjoy it. I'm a very visual, I'm mathematical and visual. So it's all colour-coded. So my eyes sort of can flick down now and see if there's something wrong.
1: No, you're a pro now, and you're a very dedicated pro because you actually took your laptop when you went overseas sometime earlier this year just to help with scheduling. You are one dedicated lady, let me tell you.
0: Well, I found out how heavy that laptop was too. It was my backpack the whole time.
1: Oh, no. So, Kate, one of the things that you schedule a lot of is our music.
0: Well, yes, that's correct. I mean, just so people understand, that doesn't mean actually programming it.
1: Or necessarily choosing it.
0: That's right.
1: But you're making sure it goes to air.
0: Yeah, so it's all there, and I have to make sure that there's not too much over 60 minutes or two under 60 minutes. So, yes, if it's over 60 minutes, I take out some music.
1: Yes, because radio runs on clocks very precisely.
0: Right.
1: Yes,
0: that's
1: but it's just as well you like music. Tell me a little bit about that, because I believe that when you were a kid, your first experiences of church included a bit of a love of music.
0: Well, yes, I probably didn't know it at the time because, you know, from 0 to 13, I was going to a very small Anglican church in the bush, maybe only four or five adults regularly, a few more on, well, it was a tourist town, so there was sometimes more. But anyway, that's where my love of hymns obviously started because, you know, I can still hear my mother belting out hymns.
1: Yeah.
0: And I love hymn singing.
1: That's beautiful. Yeah. I'd like to hear a little bit more about your musical journey. You're here on 105.1 and Kate and I will be right back.

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0: You're back here on Bendigo's Positive Choice. Hey, Kate, you've been telling me some lovely stories. I've been actually enjoying sitting with you and hearing things that I've never heard before, even though we've known each other for a while. And music has actually been a part of your life.
1: It has, not in a huge way, I guess. I mean, I learnt the piano for a few years as a child, and I play by ear and I learn by ear. In my mid-20s, when I came to know Christ in a very big Pentecostal church in Melbourne, hundreds and hundreds and hundreds of people, I loved being a part of that, the singing. You know, we sung choruses or hymns. And, you know, now in my later life, I've joined the Longgully Hymn Singers.
0: I think that's fantastic. Really is.
1: Yeah, so it's great. I mean, there's nothing professional about it apart from our wonderful teacher, and but it's all casual, and we all come from different denominations, and we don't necessarily have to be somewhere and sing what we're learning. Pretty much every 4 weeks we're learning something different. It's just a lot of fun, and we've got the whole spectrum there of sopranos and what are men, bass? I don't know.
0: There and might be tenors.
1: I don't think we've got a tenor, but and contralto. So yep. I'm contralto, and I actually didn't know until probably about 10 years ago that I had a lower range in my voice. I always tried to sing up
0: in the
1: high.
0: Rafters.
1: Yeah, and wondered, well, I can never get up there where I want to go. And then one day I just tried down low and I thought, oh, I can sing this down here. So, yeah, I enjoy singing. I never thought I'd be part of a choir, and I probably never will be part of a, you know, more professional choir, but I really enjoy just singing, and that's what this singing group is about.
0: If you enjoy it, and honestly, you're singing about the Lord, it's encouraging all round, isn't it? They're not that pressure. It's not like you're going into a Eurovision competition or something.
1: Exactly.
0: That sounds lovely, Kate. Yeah. So and your experience too in church, I can see you got a lot of value in the smaller congregation that you started out with as a kid and learning the hymns. And I must say that's something that I absolutely loved as a child. And I found it peculiar as I got a bit older, and people would say, oh, I can't stand the hymns. And I'd be thinking, why? But I realised some of that was about experience and how the hymns are actually dealt with and sung and portrayed. And we had a fantastic organist. We had some great pianists, and we had a rousing congregation with all the different parts. So my experience was super positive. But you obviously just had that, I think, embedded in your heart from your little piano lessons to now joining a choir. I think that's really special. It's great. Hey, on that note, I can't let you go by without telling me, what is your favourite hymn and what is your favourite contemporary song at the moment?
1: Okay, well, the hymn, my favourite hymn is Be Thou My Vision.
0: Yes.
1: And which was written in the 6th century by a saint, someone, and it was translated in 1909 into English and set to a melody which is from an old traditional Irish tune called Slane.
0: You know your stuff, girl.
1: Well, yes, I lived in Ireland for a year.
0: Oh, did you?
1: Yeah,
0: oh, there's a story.
1: Yeah, I have Irish ancestry as well as other bits and pieces, like most of us. But, yeah, I have a love of anything Irish, and I learned a bit of Gaelic while I was there, but I can't speak a lot of it, just, the usual things.
0: Can you say that longest town name? Oh, no, that's not Ireland.
1: No, you're thinking of Wales.
0: Yes. Yeah. They still have some really curly, unusual words, don't they?
1: They do, but they're very helpful in Ireland because they've always got it in English as well, place names and all of that sort of thing. But, yes, that's my favourite hymn, and the version that I particularly love is the one put together in 2020 when all the blessing... Yes. Videos were coming out.
0: Yes.
1: Well, the Irish one is, they sing this, Be Thou My Vision.
0: beautiful.
1: And it's 300 churches in Ireland, all different denominations.
0: We might have to, Ron and I might have to pinch that for traditional
1: hymns.
0: I think
1: you should.
0: Yeah.
1: I think you should, yeah.
0: We'll be right back. You're here with Kate and Katie, and we're going to listen next to what Kate's favourite contemporary song is. 105.1

This is Kate, and my contemporary song that I love at the moment is Brennan Murphy, Look at What Grace Can Do. And I particularly like the tune and his voice, but I love the words in it, but the chorus itself explains that. And it is, look at what grace can do. Look how love pulled me through. I made a mess, but he rearranged everything in the room. Nothing I could deserve, and I don't know what you heard, but let me be the proof. Look at what grace can do. And it just speaks to me as, you know, humans, how much we mess up sometimes, but the grace of God, he never turns his back on us. So here it is, Brennan Murphy, Look at What Grace Can Do.

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0: Hope will fall like rain when you speak life with the words you say.
2: I hope you're enjoying our programming today. This is Katie and back with Kate. Hi, Kate.
3: Hi, Katie.
2: Hey, you have a favourite scripture, and I'm kind of keen to dig in a little bit about what it is and why.
3: Yeah, it's like picking a favourite song, picking a favourite scripture, isn't it? There's so many to choose from and so many encouraging ones, but I've always loved Psalm 89, and I like short things, so Psalm 89 isn't short, but it's really verses 1 to 18 that I love. They just talk about how mighty God is, and they're encouraging, but particularly verse 8, who is like you, Lord God Almighty? You, Lord, are mighty, and your faithfulness surrounds you. I just find that really, really encouraging because of his grace. He's always there. But even when we can't fathom who God is and how he does anything and, you know, why would you choose me, there's nothing like him, so we can't compare. And as we draw closer to him, he just surrounds us with his faithfulness and it becomes greater and greater and you just become more used to being surrounded by his faithfulness, yeah.
2: You know, one thing I've discovered, Kate, and I'm keen to know if this is your experience, that when I really became determined, as you did at a particular point in your life, to dig in and to get to know this God that I proclaimed better, I actually discovered that he got bigger. And that might sound odd, but I just found that the more I dug in, it's like, wow. You know, as you said, unfathomable. And his greatness became greater. And I think instead of having maybe a childish or caricature view of certain scriptures and stories, I could actually see it more in context and how he allows humans to play out their will to a certain point, doesn't he? Because he's God. But he has a plan and he has a way. Yeah, and yeah. His greatness and his attributes are just so much bigger than what I had previously known, and he's inexhaustible.
3: Well, that's part of it, isn't it? We, you know, sometimes you think, oh, I keep stuffing up, I keep mucking up, or I keep going backwards, or I keep, you know, going back to something that he's already brought me out of or whatever, but he's still waiting there for you. And I always go to a picture in my head. I'm sitting at a table in a particular place, but he's always standing behind me. So, you know, no matter what's going on in my life, I go and sit at that table. Sometimes I'm under it, but I always sense his presence there.
2: Mm. It's a beautiful picture. I think having an intentional place to meet with God is nice. You know, people talk about the closet, that movie, which name escapes me right now. Had the war room, I think it was called. Yeah, with the closet. I think, you know, it's good to have an intentional place to meet with the Lord, isn't
3: it? Yes. Yeah, and some people say they have a place in their house, or I have a friend who has her garden. That's where she goes and talks to God. And I don't have a particular place, but in my mind I do.
2: Yes.
3: I have that picture.
2: Yes.
3: And I find I can close my eyes and just, or not even close my eyes, but yeah.
2: Just be with meet him.
3: Yeah, and I know he's there. Yeah, yeah.
2: That safe place, he's so good like that. Yeah, I found sometimes the most powerful times of prayer I've had have been the most spontaneous and unexpected as well. It might be driving my car and all of a sudden the Holy Spirit prompts, or we might be walking down a track. But, I love how he meets us individually.
3: Yes, yes. Mm.
2: It's beautiful. Yeah. So, Kate, you have been amazing, and I feel like I've got to know you even better just having a chat with you. So thanks for sharing it with all of us.
3: Oh,
2: and did you have any pearls of wisdom to leave us with?
3: Be kind to your mother.
2: Oh, that's a good one.
3: Thank you, Katie.
2: Oh, look, it's been a blessing. 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
5: In this bulletin, world leaders preparing for the reopening of the Strait of Hormuz and the Queensland government bolstering child protection laws. Good afternoon, I'm Jaden James. Leaders at the G7 have been discussing how best to get the Strait of Hormuz back to normal operations following a peace deal between Iran and the United States. US President Donald Trump says the shipping lane will open toll-free as part of the agreement, due to be made official later this week. British Prime Minister Sir Keir Starmer says he has been discussing the reopening with his counterparts, including President Trump.
6: Put together a group of countries prepared to play their part in terms of reassurance to get vessels through the strait. That is hugely important in terms of reopening the strait.
5: The fighting between Israel and Hezbollah continues to raise questions for the deal, with President Trump saying it can survive ongoing exchanges, while Iran's parliamentary speaker says the war must end on all fronts. Back home, the Queensland government is bolstering child protection laws following a landmark inquiry. State Attorney General Deb Frecklington says the reforms will include a stronger overarching regulator.
7: It is a big day for anybody who cares deeply about the future of Queensland children. Complaints will no longer be treated in isolation, but as a part of a broader demonstrative picture of predatory behaviour and risk to children.
5: 24 of the 28 recommendations handed down from the review have been accepted. An alert for emergencies including bushfires, cyclones and security threats will be tested in Sydney Southwest today. The Oz Alert system sends messages to compatible mobile devices. New South Wales Emergency Services Minister Christy McBain says the test will be sent out at 4 o'clock this afternoon.
8: We're testing an industrial and commercial precinct in Moorebank, just southeast of Liverpool City Centre, for this New South Wales trial.
5: It's part of the federal government's new national emergency warning system. A nationwide test is scheduled for the end of next month. Overseas, up to 60 Chinese police and officials have raided a Sunday service and detained church leaders, worshippers and several children. Their target was the Early Rain Covenant Church in Sichuan Province. US-based Ministry China Aid said the whereabouts and legal status of many of those arrested remain unclear. Video shows church members continuing to worship and praise the Lord in a locked room after refusing orders to stop. The founding pastor is serving 9 years in prison on charges of inciting subversion of state power. Underpaid pastors in the former Soviet Republic of Armenia are taking up beekeeping to earn extra income. It takes up fewer hours than other job options, such as teaching and taxi driving. The Barnabas Aid charity says this initiative will allow the pastors to serve the church more effectively. And Mary the Tassie Devil, missing from a Gold Coast theme park, has been found and is currently in a stable condition. She was located last night in bushland around 2 kilometres from the park. She is currently in the veterinary hospital to allow specialists to conduct further diagnostic testing. In sport, Queensland greats are playing down the Maroons' poor record at the MCG, heading into tonight's crucial State of Origin 2. They haven't won at the G in more than 30 years, but Maroons' great Mark Coyne says it's just another ground.
9: I'm sure, you know, Billy and his team will be treating it that way. You know, every game's a different type of game, isn't it? You roll in and you roll your sleeves up and you go out there. And, you know, whilst there's a trend around, you know, not winning down there for us, I'm sure that, you know, it's easily turned around.
5: Meanwhile, Blues coaching staff are playing down reports Nathan Cleary is nursing a hip injury and will get a painkilling injection before tonight's match. That's the latest Vision National News. I'm Jaden James.
10: 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It is by our confession that we are saved. Romans 10, 9 and 10. 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

I'm learning to lean in to the process of believing your love is constant. Constant. It's the Father's attention. There's never been a moment you weren't watching.

0: friend bought a house with a beautiful jacaranda tree in the backyard. Unfortunately, an ivy vine that was out of control was strangling the tree. For months, the friend hacked away at the leaves of ivy. He made a bit of progress, only to see it grow back thicker and stronger. Then he took some sound advice. He cut the vine near the base and separated it from its roots in the ground. Within weeks, the vine was dead, and in time, the leaves simply dropped to the ground. It reminds me of a quote from Thoreau. For every 1,000 hacking at the leaves of evil, there is one striking at the root. God sends his Son Jesus to strike at the root of sin and rebellion. Jesus died to take the punishment for our rebellion, and Jesus rose to defeat the stranglehold of sin and death. I'm Richard Quadrio.
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0: Austin.
1: I am so excited about this song. You have no idea. It's called Build a Boat. What I love about this song is it's from the perspective of Noah. Here's this guy who thinks he hears the voice of God, and he's like, man, I need to build an ark. Could you imagine the looks and the murmurs and the people thought he was nuts, like out of his mind crazy. Like I could just imagine in today's time and age, be like, think I need to build a boat, you know? And everyone's like, I don't know what you're talking about, man. That's crazy. But he stepped out in faith anyway. Years and years and years built this boat until finally this flood came. And then everyone was like, oops. But the concept behind this song is stepping out in faith before you see the miracle or before you see whatever it is that God has promised come to fruition. God's a man of his word. So whatever he says, it's going to happen. So if he's telling you something or if he's put something on your heart, step out and do it. So it's just a declaration, an anthem of, you know what? Like, I've been in a dry season. I haven't seen a cloud in the sky, but you promised rain. So here we go. I'm going to build a boat, and I'm going to do all that I know to do to not only declare my belief in your word and your promise, but just that unashamed declaration of who God is and his promise. I've been

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0: 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Spread the love like fire. Hope will fall like rain when you speak life with the words you say.
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1: This week's scripture comes from Exodus 23, verse 12. 6 days do your work, but on the seventh do not work, so that your ox and your donkey may rest, and so that the slave born in your household and the foreigner living among you may be refreshed. We are no longer having slaves, but the theology behind this comment still applies. When God created us as his image bearers, we were given a mandate to steward the world. Sin has made us exploit the world and not care for it as we should. One of the ways which we can be a blessing to our family and society around us is to ensure that everyone has the benefit of rest from their labours and fair wages for their work. But there are many other ways we can be good stewards in our world. It is in no accident that many of our animal charities have Christian origins, for the care of animals is also part of our human responsibility. I wonder, how could you express God's care for the world? How could you express care for God's creation? How could you express care for God's people? Let's pray. Loving Lord, we bring for you the situation in the Democratic Republic of Congo and pray that will be an end to persecution and the instability that that brings. We pray for the Mothers Union members in Kinshasa and Kisangani as they support their communities. Help them to stand firm in their faith in you in the midst of conflict and provide practical and pastoral care to the many who are victims there. May they know that the Lord is their shepherd who cares for them. Lord of all, we pray for us and our churches here in Bendigo. May we reach out and show your love to our communities and the creation wherever we are. In Jesus' name we pray. Amen.

0: Back to Genesis with Dr. John Morris, scientist and president of the Institute for Creation Research. Dr. Morris, has it finally happened? Can computers outthink humans?
1: No, they can't, Chris. Now, they can outperform humans on some difficult task, but they're not really thinking. For instance, calculators can do mathematical manipulations much more quickly and accurately than humans. But keep in mind, they were designed by humans and programmed to do these various tasks. They're not thinking, they're just doing the things they were designed to do. No, Chris, machines can't actually think, nor do they exercise real judgment. This is reserved for mankind, created in the image of God, just like it says back in Genesis.
0: Thanks, Dr. Morris. For more information on the foundational principles set forth in Genesis, simply visit us on the web at www.icr.org. That's www.icr.org. This is Chris O'Brien. God bless.
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1: In this bulletin, Pauline Hanson speaking at the National Press Club and childcare workers to receive a pay rise. With more, I'm Jaden James. One Nation leader Pauline Hanson has delivered her inaugural address to the National Press Club 30 years after beginning her political career. Senator Hanson opened her speech with a pointed remark on Welcome to Countries.
2: Don't expect a divisive welcome to country from me. This beautiful country belongs to all Australians born here and those who have come to join us.
1: Senator Hanson also touched on other key policies she's been outspoken about, including immigration and gender ideology. The Albanese government has averted strike action by childcare workers with a 15% pay rise. Michael Packie has more.
3: More than 200,000 childcare workers will be given a pay rise from July, costing the budget $3.6 billion over the next 18 months. Unions forced the government into the move amid threats of a mass walkout. The 15% increase will help bridge the gap until a broader wage rise is implemented in 2029. Federal Education Minister Jason Clare says it's the right call and will help families with cost of living pressures.
4: It's not babysitting, it's early education. What happens here changes lives.
3: Childcare centres will only be able to access the government funding on condition they cap their fees. If they decide to charge higher fees, they'll still have to cover the cost of the pay rise without the assistance.
1: Michael Packie reporting. The US military is planning to build a permanent weapons stockpile for its Navy in Victoria. Documents published by the US Navy show $30 million US has been allocated to build warehouses at an Australian military base at Bandiana. Victorian Premier Jacinta Allen says while she wasn't aware of the plans, it's premature to claim it will make Victoria an international target.
5: I don't think you could necessarily extrapolate that from if that scenario was to come about. We have already here in Victoria and indeed in around the country, we have many partnerships through the defence industry sector. So these arrangements are not necessarily unusual.
1: The stockpile location is designed to improve responsiveness of US forces across the Asia-Pacific region. The outcome of a New South Wales bill to ban abortions based on sex selection is still unclear. Australian Christian Lobby CEO Michelle Pearce says it can only be debated for a limited time on the Wednesday of each sitting week. She told Vision Radio the upper house vote appears to hinge on National Party MPs.
6: The numbers aren't clear. We've done the number crunching and we just don't know how some of the Nationals members may vote. If all of the Nationals voted against it, then it would get through the upper house. So that's why there's been a lot of pressure on the Nationals. But also there's some Liberal members that might not vote for it. But ultimately, it's a matter of conscience. It's not that parties don't take positions on this, even though they should.
1: Time is fast running out to vote on the bill, with only 8 more sitting weeks of the state parliament this year. In sport, Jack Gunston will miss Hawthorn's AFL clash against Gold Coast on Friday night, with the veteran forward still nursing a foot injury. Gunston has not played since the Round 12 win over St Kilda, while key defender Tom Brass will return from a hamstring injury. Gout Gout has set a new Australian record for the 150 metres at the Golden Spike event in Czechia, the team finishing third, with American champion Noah Lyles setting a new world record. And at his 6th FIFA World Cup, superstar Lionel Messi has scored a hat-trick to inspire Argentina's 3-0 win over Algeria. Earlier, France shrugged off a slow start to beat Senegal 3-1. That's the latest Vision National News. I'm Jaden James.
7: Hey, it's Chris here. You'll be right at home with Holmesy tomorrow as you enjoy brekkie. Sandra will not just be talking life, she'll be speaking life. And then it's Katie with a special guest before the daily carries us through to dinner. But don't stop there. Tune in to our evening lineup of programs that continue to speak life.
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9: Hey, welcome to the show. Happy Wednesday and welcome to the Daily. Well, I think the voice may be just a little bit better, but if you tuned in yesterday, thank you for your patience as we worked our way through that one. If you weren't here yesterday, I've got a bit of a messy ulcer situation going on my tongue, which makes talking a little difficult. So we're good, almost, but yeah. Anyway, we're going to charge on through. We've got plenty of news to get you up to speed on the show today. Ben Fuller has just dropped a brand new live album, and at their annual Bro-Am, Switchfoot have just set up a listening booth for fans to get a sneak peek into their brand new album that drops next week. We'll tell you about all of these stories and more at the news desk. But next, we're going to talk about fear. It's an idea that we often talk about on the show on our segment, The Daily Thought. Because it can be limiting to our next steps. But what about the impact for our mental health? Well, we're going to talk about this with Dr. Jodie Richardson from the Well Hello Anxiety podcast. She joined us on The Daily right after this.

0: You tune into The Daily. Happy Wednesday. We're halfway through the week already. I know, it just disappears quickly, doesn't it? But every Wednesday, a brand new episode of the Well Hello Anxiety podcast drops with our mental health expert, Dr. Jodie Richardson. She's been good enough to join us on the show once again. Hello, Jodes. Welcome back to the show.
1: Hi, Cam. Great to be back.
0: Now, so often we talk about this on the show, so I'm really fascinated to get your perspective on this topic about fear holding us back, because it can be real easy just to let that take over and kind of get in the way.
1: Oh, my goodness. It really can. When we are worried about maybe doing something and what people might think, maybe who am I to, you know, take this step forward or to try something new or to put myself out there, that, yeah, it can be very threatening to the brain, and the brain will say, don't do it. And so, yeah, that's why it holds people back. I think we can all probably relate to a time in our lives where we've not done something we really wanted to because we just weren't sure of what the outcome would be.
0: Exactly. And it really doesn't necessarily need to be anything super extreme as such. It can be the normal everyday choices that we make in life about maybe taking that first step in a new direction, maybe, you know, reaching out for that conversation that's uncomfortable. I mean, fear has a way to kind of just put the brakes on what we think we want to do.
1: Oh, my goodness. It really does. And I remember years ago, Cam, I had the telephone number of someone that was given to me, a really lovely connection that was made on my behalf. And I just needed to pick up the phone and call this person. And I put it off for months. And I remember my brother saying, if you don't call, the answer is always no. And so you've got to open yourself up to the possibilities, but also know that most of the time things work out so much better than we predict they will.
0: Absolutely. So how do we go about tackling it? Because it'll be a part of our life. It's going to continue to be there moving forward. It's not like we can get rid of it completely. So how do we deal with it?
1: You're so right, Cam, because we get anxious about and fearful about things when we really care about what's going to happen. And so if we're going to care about stuff, this is going to be a part of it. And so one of the things my guest said, which I just loved, was take imperfect action. I just loved that. That really landed for me, because we don't have to have all the answers. We don't have to have all our ducks in a row, but taking imperfect action and knowing that, you know, really, if we treat everything as practice, we get better with practice. We know we do, but we do have to start.
0: Yeah. And like a lot of things in life, I can imagine just having the right people around you that are going to support you, that are going to almost kind of keep you accountable if you've shared, hey, this is where we're going. And they're like, well, what's happening? Why haven't you done anything about it yet? Can be really important.
1: Oh, my gosh. Having cheerleaders around you is everything. When we are trying to do something in a silo, we can get stuck in our heads and we can feel like the obstacles are too big. But, and you'd know from your work, Cam, you know, obviously on air, but also outside when you're in a community at the gym, it's having people who have got, who are like-minded, who have faced similar challenges and are supporting you can be everything you need just to get started.
0: Yep, 100%. It is a much needed conversation, because fear is going to be a part of our life, whether we want it to be or not, moving forward with whatever you find yourself wanting to do or whatever's happening in life for you at the moment. Jodes, thanks for joining us and helping us to talk through this one on The Daily.
1: Always a pleasure. Thanks, Cam.

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0: Still to come on The Daily, I'll tell you about the brand new album that Ben Fuller just released. It's an absolute cracker. But first, Annette, welcome to The Daily, and thank you so much for donating to keep the station on the air. I'll explain that a little bit more in just a moment. But tell me about why you gave.
1: I started listening a while ago and I just never stopped. It's sort of become part of me and part of my life and part of who I am, and it's got me through some very difficult times, but it also gives me so much joy and happiness, and I just love it, and I can't imagine my life without it, to be honest. So I just have to give.
0: Super thankful for you, Annette. So on behalf of everybody here at the station, we just appreciate you so very, very much. And it's been super encouraging as well to hear the fact that in the middle of those really tough times that you can turn into and tune into the radio station to be able to give you that hope and that encouragement. 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
1: Mothers Union is inviting you to come and celebrate our 150-year anniversary. The 150-year birthday of Mothers Union will be held at Holy Trinity Church, Rochester, on Monday the 15th of June at 10:30. We will be thanking God for his provision and celebrating all that Mothers Union has done and continues to do in Bendigo. Our guest speaker is Archdeacon Tracy Wolseley. You may know her from her various ministries across Bendigo. We will finish the celebrations with lunch, so book your place with Jenny on 5448 3912.
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3: Good afternoon. In stories making news, One Nation leader Pauline Hanson has delivered her inaugural address to the National Press Club 30 years after beginning her political career. Senator Hanson touched on key policies she's been outspoken about, including immigration and gender ideology. New gun laws in Victoria will see firearm licences restricted to Australian and New Zealand citizens who are permanent residents and non-citizens who need a firearm for work. It's in response to Ken Lay's review into Victoria's firearm laws following the Bondi terror attack. The Swiss Foreign Ministry says the initial deal between the United States and Iran to end the conflict will be signed at a mountainside resort later this week. Negotiations on the lifting of sanctions and nuclear issues will begin immediately after the agreement is signed. And Hawthorn is expecting to regain defender Tom Barras from a hamstring injury for Friday night's clash against Gold Coast. Connor Nash is in doubt with a neck injury. I'm Jaden James, and those are the latest news and sport headlines.
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0: Next on The Daily, I'll tell you about the brand new live album that Ben Fuller just released. But hey, first...
1: Like right now, I'm going to mix things up a little bit.
0: Alrighty, we're about to log into the Daily Randomizer, and anything could happen here. The next song to be enjoyed on the show is at the hands of the computer here. As we enter some search information into it, based on something that we're celebrating today, according to daysoftheyear.com, it is National Thank a Teacher Day. Yes, a well-earned round of applause. Whether they are guiding the littlies through their first shared story circle, or maybe coaching a shy student through algebra, or mentoring adults even a little bit later in life in a university seminar, teachers are shaping far more than grades. They're helping to build confidence, they're modelling curiosity, they notice the quiet struggles, and they make room for big questions. National Thank a Teacher Day. It gathers that appreciation into one focus moment today, which encourages all of us, students, families, colleagues and communities, to recognise the educators and support staff who keep learning moving. Well said. So, for National Thank a Teacher Day, let's see what the randomizer is going to give us today. Again, apologies for my voice. It's holding up. Yes, it's very appropriate from Rebecca St. James. I mean, the lyrics say it all. Thank you for believing in me. You probably can even remember a teacher through your schooling days that really tried to pull the best out of you, that believed in you and really helped you in a significant way. So, on National Thank a Teacher Day, perfect pick from the randomizer, here's Rebecca St. James, and I thank you at The Daily.

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0: You are tuned into the Daily. Hey, it's Cam. All right, let's get over to the news desk.
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0: Ben Fuller has released a brand new live album. It's titled Black Sheep Tour, Songs from the Road. Now, it was captured during Fuller's headline Black Sheep Tour that took place earlier this year. The 13-track collection brings listeners into the heart of the live concert experience, and every performance is accompanied by a live video component. Here is the title track.

Fuller says, it's nearly impossible to put into words what God continues to do through this ministry of such a simple and broken man who was brought back to life and now nearly 7 years sober and 14 and a half years of drugs and alcohol, saved only by Jesus. Fuller says, how could I not sing about his love after everything he's done for me?

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0: At 17 years old, a diving accident left Johnny Erickson Tada quadriplegic. In the 57 years that have followed, her physical weakness has led to spiritual strength.
1: Boast in your weakness and delight in the infirmities, because these are the things that push you up against the grace of God. And that's a comfortable, safe, secure place to be.
0: Johnny's gratitude and joy in the Lord can really challenge us to look at our own attitudes. Billy Graham said someone whose life has been changed by Jesus Christ gains a different perspective on their circumstances.
2: The Christian does not allow suffering to use him. He uses it and makes it work for God's greater glory. You could receive Jesus Christ as your Lord and Savior. It will help you to face the suffering that you may now be enduring.
0: We can tell you more about experiencing the joy of Jesus, even when you're stuck in a difficult situation. 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We're the Billy Graham Evangelistic Association.
3: Still to come on The Daily, we got Forrest Frank. He's had a little bit of involvement with the NBA champs, the New York Knicks, who wrapped up the championship a few days ago. But he's gone viral on socials with a campaign that he actually brought along someone at his listeners' request to one of the games. We'll tell you a little bit more about this at the news desk. We'll hear from We the Kingdom once more as your artist of the week. We're celebrating the release of their second album of 2026. Yep. Called Everything I Thought Was Pleasure. We're looking back through some of their earlier work, and we'll get to some of the new stuff by the end of the week. But we're going to hear Andrew from the band talk about this song called Jesus Does. Also, we've got something to ponder and think about. Our daily thought is on the way. It's a good one today.
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1: In this bulletin, okay, strike action averted. A new refinery to open. And Origin 2 just hours away. With more, I'm Gareth Stafford. One Nation leader Pauline Hanson has used a speech to the National Press Club to focus on key areas such as immigration. Senator Hanson addressed the press club for the first time in her 30-year political career. Recent polls show voters prefer One Nation over the two major parties and believe Senator Hanson should be Prime Minister. She says when it comes to immigration, the rate needs to come down.
2: Immigration policy has our country in the state of crisis. At the centre of this crisis is the utterly flawed policy of multiculturalism. We cannot be a multicultural society. We are a multiracial society, but we must be monocultural.
1: A small group of protesters disrupted her speech, unveiling a banner about protecting wages. Childcare workers have called off planned strike action after the federal government decided to extend a 15% wage rise for 18 months. The commitment will cost the budget $3.6 billion. The extension bridges the gap until a broader wage increase is fully implemented in 2029 and will hopefully address staff shortages in the sector. Business leaders are warning the Victorian government's work-from-home push will become a lawyer's picnic. Workplace law specialist Chris Gardner says 2.6 million workers could be eligible.
3: It's up to the employee to take it off to the Equal Opportunity and Human Rights Commission as a first step. And then if that can't be resolved there through some conciliation or mediation process, it's off to VCAT for a legal process with submissions and evidence and legal argument.
1: The proposed laws give employees the right to work from home 2 days a week where possible. The world's first carbon refinery will be turned on in the New South Wales Hunter today. The CO2 captured at the Myrtle facility on an island near Newcastle will be turned into materials including concrete, glass and paint. Chief Executive Marcus Dawes says the first bag of quarried material will be sent to Austria.
4: We've got about 500 tonne of material that we're running through our process. We get all the engineering data, we get all the material.
1: The refinery could transform up to 2,500 tonnes of carbon dioxide into 10,000 tonnes of saleable products each year. Authorities in Pakistan have taken control of a centuries-old church-run hostel in Lahore. They say it's for restoration work on Ewing Hall, but Christian leaders warn it could be a seizure of the entire property. The hostel was built 110 years ago. The government claims it has outstanding debts dating back half a century. It also contends that the land was leased exclusively for educational purposes and hadn't been used as such for more than a decade. Catholic churches in communist Cuba have begun rationing communion wafers in a sign of the spreading impact of the Caribbean islands' energy crisis. The wafers, which are produced at a Carmelite monastery in Havana, cannot be made because of the extended blackout. Church authorities have instructed parishes to conserve their supplies of the wafers. To sport and in State of Origin news, Queensland hasn't won a game at the MCG in more than 30 years, but Ben Hunt is confident tonight is the night that all changes. The Maroons veteran is backing Billy Slater's side to bounce back after their narrow defeat in Game 1. Hunt says Queensland's preparation would have been intense this week.
5: A good intense, like it wouldn't be nervy and worried about anything, but it'd be intense. The boys would have been training hard. You'd have them up and about. They'd be full of energy. And now they're going to be primed, ready to go after losing the way they did in Game 1.
1: Game 2 kicks off at 8 o'clock in Melbourne. That's the latest Vision National News. I'm Gareth Stafford.

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You can give at life1051.org.au.

0: words to live by.
1: You know how angry you instantly seem to get when someone cuts you off in traffic? Well, surely that's not just me. But the first reaction so easily is just anger and frustration. In the Bible, in Proverbs chapter 25 and verse 28, it teaches that without self-control, we're vulnerable and we're easily led by emotions. The verse says, if you cannot control your anger, you are as helpless as a city without walls, open to attack. So, what does that mean? Well, a lack of discipline leaves us exposed, while self-control protects our character and the decisions that we make.
2: I'm Angelique.
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2: 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On our first conversation, I've said to him, look, I'm here to get married.
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2: 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We used to do Zoom dinner dates.
3: 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Definitely worth it.
2: 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I just remember thinking, like, I can't believe this is happening.
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1: All right, hey, welcome to the Daily. If you've just tuned in, happy Wednesday. We're already halfway through the week. And the voice is maybe, I think, a little better than yesterday. But still got this health thing going on, this massive ulcer on my tongue. I know, sorry, it's a massive overshare. Apologies if you're about to eat or drink something. But it does make talking a little difficult, but it sounds worse than it is. I'll put it that way. Anyway, welcome to the Daily. Cam here, coming up for you, another look at We The Kingdom as your artist of the week. They've just dropped their second album of 2026, and we're only halfway through June. As well as that, as the New York Knicks celebrate their NBA championship, a moment on social media has gone viral as Forrest Frank invited a local pastor along to one of the championship games. I will tell you about this at the news desk, but next, we're going to get you thinking. Our Daily Thought. It's an absolute cracker today. Excited to dive into it next on The Daily.

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1: Are you tuned into The Daily? It is Cam here. 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
3: Wow, I never thought of it like that.
1: And thanks, heaps, once again, for tolerating my very ordinary voice on the show today. But here's what I want to talk about for the next couple of minutes. The worst feeling isn't failure. It's realizing that you lowered your standards to avoid it. Oh, interesting one, isn't it? But it speaks to a regret that often runs deeper than failure itself. A lot of us fear failure because it can be embarrassing. But a failure at least means that you gave it a go. You stepped forward, you took a risk, and you gave yourself a chance to grow. Even when you don't succeed, there's a lot of dignity in knowing that you gave it your best. But lowering your standards is different. It's when you stop aiming for what you know you're capable of because you're afraid of falling short. Instead of risking failure, you settle for less. You avoid the challenge, you make excuses, or you convince yourself that good enough is enough, when deep down, you know that you're capable of so much more. Like, think of it like a student who doesn't apply for a course they really want because they're afraid of rejection, or someone who never pursues a dream because they might fail. Years later, the pain often isn't the failure they avoided, it's the opportunities they never gave themselves a chance to pursue. This quote reminds us that growth requires courage, absolutely. Failure can teach valuable lessons. It builds resilience and develops your character. But lowering your standards often leaves you wondering, well, what if? And at the end of the day, most people don't regret trying and failing. They regret playing it safe, shrinking their goals, and settling for less than they were capable of becoming. It hits hard, doesn't it? But the worst feeling isn't failure. It's realizing you lowered your standards to avoid it. That's something to think about. That's our daily thought.
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0: Still to come at the Daily, we'll give you another look at your Artist of the Week. We the Kingdom will celebrate the fact that already, only halfway through June, they've just released their second album for the year. But before we talk about that, Roger, welcome to the Daily, mate. Thanks for taking a moment just to have a quick chat to me. You've just donated to the station. Tell us a little bit about how you came to that decision and the value that you see that the station has in your life. What do you get out of it?
1: I'm not a religious person, but I've been listening to your station for the past 3 months, and it resonates with me. I lost my wife last November, and I think, you know, what you guys have been doing for other people is great. 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But I just wish you guys all the best, and I'll keep listening to your radio station. I love your music. It's helping me get through it. So well done, and keep it up.
0: It's actually super inspiring, Roger. Thank you so much for sharing that with us. And I'm so sorry to hear about your loss, but I'm equally as grateful to have you share that the things that you keep hearing on the station, the music, the conversations, all of these things are things that are helpful to you to be able to ride through this season. The positivity, the hope, just that right song at the right time. And every single one of those moments is because of you. If you've given to the station over the last week or so, thank you so much for your generous donations. But if you hadn't yet, I'd urge you to consider how generous you could be, because the station relies on your giving, on your gifts, especially heading into the end of financial year in less than a couple of weeks now. This is a critical time to raise money to continue to broadcast and stay on the air. So if you hadn't given yet, please, I would ask you, because the station means something to you and because it means something to Roger, would you please dig deep and give what you can so that more can continue to hear the encouraging messages and these great songs every single day on this station?

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2: Good afternoon. In stories making news. The Australian Medical Association says a report on the medical workforce should act as a wake-up call. The government report forecasts an undersupply of specialists and registrars will reach 7,000 by 2033. Virgin Australia is being urged to rethink its plans to pocket more than $90 million in unused COVID credits. Many customers accepted the credits instead of refunds during the pandemic. They're due to expire at the end of the month. Another two people have been charged over the kidnapping and murder of Sydney grandfather Chris Bagzarian earlier this year. The 85-year-old was taken from his North Ryde home in a case of mistaken identity. Four people are already before the courts. And it's a big night for the Maroons as they head into State of Origin Game 2 against the Blues at the MCG. A win will keep the series live, but it will also be Queensland's first victory at the G in more than 30 years. I'm Gareth Stafford, and those are the latest news and sport headlines.

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1: Next on The Daily, with the NBA Finals that have now just wrapped up over the last few days, a story has come out about Forrest Frank taking a local pastor to one of the games. I will tell you what happened at the news desk after we do this. Yeah, it's a third look at your Artist of the Week, We the Kingdom. We're celebrating the release of their latest album, Everything I Thought Was Pleasure, their second project that they've dropped already in 2026, which is absolutely wild. Now, rewinding a few years ago, one of their most successful songs is called Jesus Does, as Andrew from We the Kingdom explains.
2: Hey guys, this is Andrew from We the Kingdom. I'm so excited to share with you our song Jesus Does. In Hebrews 4, it talks about Jesus, the high priest, knowing our struggles, our sorrows, because he walked this earth and he felt all of them, just like we feel. So I don't know what situation you find yourself in today, but I do know that Jesus understands. He's been there. His heart is for you, and his heart is to heal you and carry you through this process. We hope the song encourages you guys. Love you.
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0: All right, Forrest Frank. He had a sold-out recent tour stop in New York City, but it became the setting for an inspiring story of faith, generosity and community when Forrest invited a fan to join him at the Knicks game after asking the internet for suggestions. So this all started when Forrest Frank took to social media and asked followers who he should bring along to a Knicks game during the NBA Finals. Fans quickly responded and one name rose to the top, Matt Sierra, who's a local pastor, teacher and basketball coach who also volunteers with the community. Frank later shared the moment with fans online. He celebrated Sierra's reaction and he pointed followers back to God's faithfulness. He said, God is so good. He highlighted the encounter as another example of how simple acts of kindness can create meaningful moments of encouragement.
2: Yo, it's crazy, amazing. We can turn our heart through the words we say. Mountains crumble with every syllable. Broken, live or die.
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1: Still to come on the daily, Switchfoot. They've continued to raise more money and awareness for vulnerable kids in San Diego through hosting their annual Bro-Am, which is a surfing competition, it's a concert, it's a festival, it's everything. And they've given fans a sneak peek with a listening booth at the brand new album. We'll tell you a little bit more about this at the news desk. And we're going to talk about fear and why our heads often get in our own way and our mental health takes a toll. Dr. Jodie Richardson from the Well Hello Anxiety podcast is going to be with us to unpack this one and give us some great expertise next hour at the Daily.
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1: In this bulletin, the government investing in sports, travel warning downgraded, and Victorian unions put on notice. With more, I'm Gareth Stafford. The federal government will inject more than $500 million towards sports over the next 2 years as the clock ticks towards the Brisbane 2032 Olympics. The package will include $42 million in cost of living assistance for athletes and increased funding for 68 sporting programs. Para-athletes are also set to benefit, with around $55 million allocated towards coaching and support. The tourism industry is welcoming a downgrade in travel warnings for the Middle East as a major financial relief. The federal government has lowered its advisory for major hubs including the UAE and Qatar from do not travel to reconsider your need to travel. The Travel Industry Association's Chief Executive Dean Long says transiting passengers can now have full insurance protection.
2: We're not saying go and have a holiday in those countries, but we do know if that's the only place you can go to transit and that you can afford to do, that you can do that now knowing you've got full travel insurance.
1: The Foreign Minister says people should consider postponing non-essential travel in parts of the Middle East. Victorian Attorney General Sonia Kilkenny says she understands concerns from the union after a warning for Labor MPs to lift their campaign game ahead of the election. Ms Kilkenny is among 23 MPs and candidates singled out by Trades Hall for not having a single conversation with voters in the last fortnight, but she says that doesn't include other forms of engagement like attending community events.
3: This is all about ensuring that we are absolutely committed to the threat of one nation. And it is about ensuring that we are all working together, getting out there, having conversations with our community.
1: Victorians head to the polls in November. Advocates say men at risk of prostate cancer are increasingly expected to navigate testing on their own. A survey by the Prostate Cancer Foundation has found around 98% of respondents support the rollout of a national testing program to help with earlier detection. Chief Executive Officer Anne Savage says too many men are facing long delays to accessing care.
4: To see specialists and then to access things like the biopsy, the diagnosis, and then surgery or treatment that they need. It's imperative that we throw our shoulder to the wheel and invest to save lives.
1: Prostate cancer accounts for 30% of all new male cancer cases diagnosed in 2025. Up to 60 Chinese police and officials have raided a Sunday service and detained church leaders, worshippers and several children. Their target was the Early Rain Covenant Church in Sichuan Province. The US-based Ministry China Aid said the whereabouts and legal status of many of those arrested remains unclear. Video shows church members continuing to worship and praise the Lord in a locked room after refusing orders to stop. The founding pastor is serving 9 years in prison on charges of inciting subversion of state power. Russia has attacked a 1,000-year-old monastery and cathedral in the Ukrainian capital of Kyiv. Planes and drones targeted the Pekshirk Lavra Monastery and the Dormition Cathedral, both symbols of Ukraine's spiritual and cultural history. At least 4 people died in the airstrike. To sport, and in the AFL, Hawthorn veteran Jack Gunston didn't train this morning after suffering a setback in his recovery from a foot injury. Coach Sam Mitchell says Gunston has been ruled out of Friday night's game with the Suns on the Gold Coast.
5: He just trained on Monday and we suspected that he would pull up fine, and unfortunately he just isn't pulled up as well as we'd like, so we just need to continue to reassess. So I left it with the medical team, but they've ruled him out already.
1: Gunston hasn't played since the Round 12 win over St Kilda. That's the latest Vision National News. I'm Gareth Stafford.
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1: You know how angry you instantly seem to get when someone cuts you off in traffic? Well, surely that's not just me. But the first reaction so easily is just anger and frustration. In the Bible, in Proverbs chapter 25 and verse 28, it teaches that without self-control, we're vulnerable and we're easily led by emotions. The verse says, if you cannot control your anger, you are as helpless as a city without walls, open to attack. So what does that mean? Well, a lack of discipline leaves us exposed, while self-control protects our character and the decisions that we make.
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1: All right, happy Wednesday. We're halfway through the week, and welcome to The Daily. So glad you could be a part of it. Look, things are kind of a little strained still on The Voice. If you've just tuned in, yesterday it was not great, but we pushed on through. I've got a massive ulcer on my tongue, long story short, but it's making my voice sound the way that it is at the moment. If you are a praying person, please can you just send a couple up my way, because it's actually very uncomfortable to do this. But we're pressing on, and we're going to cover off a lot before the end of the show. Switchfoot have just hosted their annual Bro-Am. It's a surfing competition, it's a music festival, and it's one of their favourite weekends of the year to raise funds for vulnerable kids in their local San Diego area. We'll tell you about how it all played out this year. And next, we're going to talk about fear, because so often it's what limits us from moving forward into anything in life. But our mental health takes a massive toll through it as well. Dr. Jody Richardson from the Wellho Anxiety Podcast is going to join us, and we're going to talk about it next on The Daily.

0: Are you tuned into The Daily? Happy Wednesday. We're halfway through the week already. I know, it just disappears quickly, doesn't it? But every Wednesday, a brand new episode of the Well Hello Anxiety podcast drops with our mental health expert, Dr. Jodie Richardson. She's been good enough to join us on the show once again. Hello, Jodes. Welcome back to the show.
1: Hi, Cam. Great to be back.
0: Now, so often we talk about this on the show, so I'm really fascinated to get your perspective on this topic about fear holding us back, because it can be real easy just to let that take over and kind of get in the way.
1: Oh, my goodness. It really can. When we are worried about maybe doing something and what people might think, maybe who am I to, you know, take this step forward or to try something new or to put myself out there, that, yeah, it can be very threatening to the brain, and the brain will say, don't do it. And so, yeah, that's why it holds people back. I think we can all probably relate to a time in our lives where we've not done something we really wanted to because we just weren't sure of what the outcome would be.
0: Exactly. And it really doesn't necessarily need to be anything super extreme as such. It can be the normal everyday choices that we make in life about maybe taking that first step in a new direction, maybe, you know, reaching out for that conversation that's uncomfortable. I mean, fear has a way to kind of just put the brakes on what we think we want to do.
1: Oh, my goodness. It really does. And I remember years ago, Cam, I had the telephone number of someone that was given to me, a really lovely connection that was made on my behalf. And I just needed to pick up the phone and call this person. And I put it off for months. And I remember my brother saying, if you don't call, the answer is always no. And so you've got to open yourself up to the possibilities, but also know that most of the time things work out so much better than we predict they will.
0: Absolutely. So how do we go about tackling it? Because it'll be a part of our life. It's going to continue to be there moving forward. It's not like we can get rid of it completely. So how do we deal with it?
1: You're so right, Cam, because we get anxious about and fearful about things when we really care about what's going to happen. And so if we're going to care about stuff, this is going to be a part of it. And so one of the things my guest said, which I just loved, was take imperfect action. I just loved that. That really landed for me, because we don't have to have all the answers. We don't have to have all our ducks in a row, but taking imperfect action and knowing that, you know, really, if we treat everything as practice, we get better with practice. We know we do, but we do have to start.
0: Yeah. And like a lot of things in life, I can imagine just having the right people around you that are going to support you, that are going to almost kind of keep you accountable if you've shared, hey, this is where we're going. And they're like, well, what's happening? Why haven't you done anything about it yet? It can be really important.
1: Oh, my gosh. Having cheerleaders around you is everything. When we are trying to do something in a silo, we can get stuck in our heads and we can feel like the obstacles are too big. But, and you'd know from your work, Cam, you know, obviously on air, but also outside when you're in a community at the gym, it's having people who have got, who are like-minded, who have faced similar challenges and are supporting you can be everything you need just to get started.
0: Yeah, 100%. It is a much-needed conversation, because fear is going to be a part of our life, whether we want it to be or not, moving forward with whatever you find yourself wanting to do or whatever's happening in life for you at the moment. Jodes, thanks for joining us and helping us to talk through this one on The Daily.
1: Always a pleasure. Thanks, Cam.
2: Hey, it's Chris here. You'll be right at home with Holmesy tomorrow as you enjoy brekkie. 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And then it's Katie with a special guest before The Daily carries us through to dinner. But don't stop there. 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
4: G'day business owners, Peter Fitzgerald with the Handbook for Business. Let's talk about how long the good times can last. With golden soil and wealth for toil, Australia has experienced decades of growth and prosperity. The question is, can these good times go on indefinitely? And the short answer is no. Research by Jim Nelson Black uncovered 10 warning signs of a nation in crisis, including increased lawlessness, rising bureaucracy, decay of religious belief, lack of economic discipline, decline in education, loss of respect for tradition, and the rise of immorality. Clearly, all these factors now apply in Australia. Individually, we've little impact on the national scene, but as followers of Jesus, there's a lot we can do as managers of his business, including these three specific strategies for tough times. One, get out of debt, or it'd be like a millstone in a crisis. Also, check your loan documents to see if you're in default and get it sorted out if you are, or your family assets are at risk of seizure. Two, build a cash reserve so you can pay your bills on time and be in a position to help others or to buy distressed assets. Three, review your business model. 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And don't fall for the discount trap. Rather, create valuable product packages to offer customers. My counsel for business owners, according to those factors, it's obvious Australia is in trouble. As God's servants, don't assume good times roll on indefinitely. Crisis times will come. Those unprepared risk losing their assets. And the handbook counsel for today, Proverbs 22:3. The prudent see danger and take refuge. The simple keep going and pay the penalty. Thanks for listening to this handbookforbusiness.com.au podcast.
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6: 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Most important decision I ever made.
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7: Three brothers in a fire, willing to die for their faith. 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
6: Christ called us to be salt and light. 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That's what salt and light do.
8: You know why I like him? 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

hour is at hand in which we need to become biblically literate. 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Now is the time to become bold for our faith.

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0: Everything just goes away. 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
1: I want to be remembered for courage, for my faith. 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Most important thing is my faith in my life.

0: Still to come on the Daily News from Switchfoot. They've hosted their annual Bro-Am, continuing to raise funds and awareness to help vulnerable kids in the San Diego area. That is their hometown. We'll cover this off at the news desk as the station presents its own need to raise funds. Less than a couple of weeks out now from the end of financial year, the station is a listener-funded station and it relies pretty much entirely on your generous donations to continue to broadcast. Now, Deb, you've just given. Love having you a part of the Daily. Thank you so much for your generosity. What is the challenge that you would like to give each and every one of us?
1: The amount of joy and peace that you receive as a blessing in giving far outweighs any other concerns we may have. To help someone else is just a joy. And I just can't express how much joy I have in my heart knowing that I'm going to be able to help someone else. God's helped me. He's blessed me. So now it's my turn and our turn to join as one within this community. So let's do it.
0: You've rallied the troops, and I want you, as you're listening, to experience the joy that comes from giving. There is something internally so satisfying when you know you've done what you can for the greater good of something else and for someone else. 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
2: Thursday nights just got a whole lot easier. Feed a family of four for just $50 at the Farmers Arms Hotel in Dunedin. Every Thursday from 6 to 8, enjoy a proper night out without blowing the budget. Mum and Dad can dig into a classic chicken parmigiana or a tasty pub roast. While the

0: fired warning shots after a UK-registered yacht came near it in the English Channel. The incident involving a Russian frigate occurred between the Isle of Wight and Normandy. The tourism industry is welcoming a downgrade in travel warnings for the Middle East as a major financial relief. The federal government has lowered its advisory for major hubs, including the UAE and Qatar, from do not travel to reconsider your need to travel. And in sport, big news for tennis fans, with Serena and Venus Williams to join forces at Wimbledon for the first time in 4 years. The sisters are receiving a wild card for the women's doubles. I'm Gareth Stafford, and those are the latest news and sport headlines.
1: Well, it's crazy to imagine words from my lips as the arms of compassion.
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4: Next on the Daily, Switchfoot have given fans a sneak peek at the brand new album Forever Now. The annual Bro-Am, which is their surfing event and fundraiser for vulnerable kids in the San Diego area. We'll cover this off for you at the news desk after we hit rewind.
5: Are you telling me you built a time machine?
4: Alrighty, we are heading back 13 years to June the 17th in 2013 in a song that topped the Billboard chart this week. In fact, pretty much for the entirety of June, all of July, all of August, and most of September was a song by Matthew West called Hello My Name Is. 17 weeks it spent at the top of the chart, which is absolutely insane. A huge run from Matthew West. Now, earlier on this year, he released a song called Jesus Is King. I tell you that because there is whispers behind the scenes that that's going to be the name of his brand new album that he's working on to release sometime in the back half of 2026 to coincide with a tour that he's doing at the same time. But watch this space until that is officially announced. In the meantime, though, let's hit rewind back to 2013. Hello, My Name Is from Matthew West. It topped the Billboard chart this week. It's your daily flashback.
6: Whoa!

0: Welcome to the Mercy Minute from mercyships.org. Gertrude had spent 45 years listening to what she couldn't be. She was constantly teased and mocked because of her crossed eyes and grew up believing she was unlovable. When a mercy ship arrived, hope sailed in with it. Gertrude took a chance, one step at a time. She made it only a few miles before fear stopped her cold. What if she found more pain on board? 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The gangway towered above her and fear crept back in. 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
1: Switchfoot have hosted their annual Bro-Am, and over the years, this has raised over $4 million for vulnerable kids in San Diego. The band have said on countless occasions that it's their favourite weekend of the year, and every year they perform right on the beachfront. Are you the real And with the new album dropping next week, they also gave fans that attended a sneak peek at the project with a listening booth. Forever Now is the new album from Switchfoot, drops Friday next week, June 24.

0: Life isn't always easy, and Bible teacher Lisa Harper has journeyed through many highs and lows as a single mom to her adopted daughter. But through it all, she's learned there's someone you can always rely on.
1: The sweetest thing about God's will is, you know, it's one step at a time. Just lean into His affection. His grace will sustain you, and His providence never takes us to a place where His grace doesn't sustain us.
0: That, says Billy Graham, is why it's so important to trust Jesus Christ.
2: Life may be tough at times, but our reward is Christ is with us. 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Do you have Him? Is He your very own Savior? He can be today.
0: You can make Jesus Christ your very own Savior today by going to findpeacewithgod.net. 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We're the Billy Graham Evangelistic Association.
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have ignored you. So busy doing your work that we forgot that this was for you. Arms wide to our homeless savior, but arms crossed to our homeless neighbor. 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

0: That wraps up the Daily. And again, apologies. Thank you for tolerating my highly unusual voice once again on the show today. Look, I'm doing everything I can to get this thing right, and hopefully we'll be back to sounding good as gold again on the show tomorrow, where we'll have another look at your Artist of the Week, We the Kingdom. He's gonna lift me up. He's gonna fight for me. It only took a single storm. It's so crazy, and every time I say this, it just blows my mind, that they've already released two albums so far in 2026. And the second one just arrived just a few days ago. As well as that, we're going to continue to keep across all of the latest news. We got some special guests to slide through the show tomorrow as well. So I hope you can join us tomorrow on The Daily.
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2: In this bulletin, Pauline Hanson targeting cuts to public broadcasting, childcare workers get a pay rise, and a Russian warship fires warning shots in the English Channel. With more, I'm Gareth Stafford. One Nation leader Pauline Hanson has vowed to scrap SBS and gut the ABC to a subscription service in metropolitan areas. Senator Hanson is riding a popularity wave, with her minor party consistently ahead of Labor and the Coalition. In her first address to the National Press Club, Senator Hanson says the money saved from reining in public broadcasters would be spent elsewhere.
3: I'm an elected representative and I should be scrutinised. That doesn't give you the licence to pile on. Rest assured, there will be big changes if One Nation is given the chance. The SBS will be gone. The ABC will still exist, but in a very different form.
2: Pauline Hanson says she would also limit immigration to ease housing shortages and eliminate net zero incentives. Unions have forced the federal government to give more than 200,000 childcare workers a 15% pay rise. The extension to the pay deal will help bridge a pay gap until a broader wage increase is fully implemented by 2029. Early Childhood Minister Jess Walsh says the increase will not only help workers, but Australian families as well.
4: It's good for educators. It helps them pay their bills. It helps them get ahead. It helps them stay in the jobs that they love. And that is also good for children too.
2: The commitment will cost the budget $3.6 billion. A Russian warship has reportedly fired warning shots after a UK-registered yacht came near it in the English Channel. The incident involving a Russian frigate occurred between the Isle of Wight and Normandy. There are reports the small yacht drifted toward the warship in foggy conditions. The New South Wales Premier says the upcoming state budget will not include extra funding towards shark drone surveillance programs. A 35-year-old mother remains in a critical condition in hospital after being attacked at Coogee Beach last weekend. Chris Minns says while he understands the urgency of beachgoers to see a quick fix, at this stage, the government will keep relying on its emergency funds to manage shark risks.
5: Got contingency funds, and when there's emergencies, and we do regard this as an emergency, we can access those funds and fund particular programs that we think are necessary.
2: The state government is working to have shark spotting drones used permanently at Coogee Beach. It's not easy being a Christian in the Southeast Asian nation of Laos. Todd Nettleton from Voice of the Martyrs explained they're distrusted by the communist government, majority Buddhist population, and a traditional culture based on pagan beliefs. He told Mission Network News that can have serious consequences.
6: We have heard from Laotian Christians who, sometimes literally within days of choosing to follow Christ, they are kicked out of their village into the jungle, or their house is torn down. So you have a communist government that naturally distrusts religion in general, but you also have a country where 60% of the people consider themselves to be Buddhists.
2: Many Laotians come to Christ through a personal revelation or a miracle. The sport and the Maroons won't be fazed by any late Blues changes ahead of tonight's must-win Origin match. New South Wales have teased they'll use Game 1 hero Ethan Strange in the forward pack. Queensland assistant coach Matt Ballen says they're only focused on themselves.
7: We've prepared a plan that suits our team and suits the way we want to play. So we're not too concerned with their players. Well, obviously, there's threats, but for us, it's about going out and playing our Queensland brand of footy.
2: Queensland hasn't won a game at the MCG in more than 30 years. That's the latest Vision National News. I'm Gareth Stafford.
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0: Hallelujah.
1: God is vitally interested in you and your life. Philippians 4:13 says, I can do all things which he has called me to do through him who strengthens and empowers me to fulfill his purpose. I am self-sufficient in Christ's sufficiency. I am ready for anything and equal to anything through him who infuses me with inner strength and confident peace. God thinks you are amazing and can achieve great things. You may need to change the way you think about yourself and what you are capable of. When you change your mind, then the course of your destiny is altered. As we identify God's plan for our life, we can dream it and fulfill it by faith. The Christian life is a journey with Jesus. Psalm 37:4 says, "Delight yourself in the Lord, and he will give you the desires of your heart." God fills your heart with his vision for you. A vision is a heavenly pattern given to man. It's a spiritual compass. It gives you direction. His vision helps you to succeed and prosper in every area of life. It is a mental image of your future possibilities and potential. Say goodbye to the past, especially to the failures, and embrace your future. See beyond your circumstances and believe God for better. Proverbs says, "For as a man thinks in his heart, so is he." This is Rosanna Palmer.
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4: I wrote the song about joy, obviously, but I wrote it thinking about just the fact that joy is so much greater than just a moment of happiness. So often we strive for these moments of happiness in life, and you know, there's nothing wrong with that, but it's not the ultimate goal. The ultimate goal is joy, and God provides that anytime that we want. It says in the Bible that in his presence there is fullness of joy, and God was really teaching me about the differences between happiness and joy. And some of you, like me, may go, well, is there a difference? Like, I kind of thought it was the same thing, right? But I've been learning that joy is more permanent. It's like, you know, like happiness is like holding sand in your hands. You know, it stays there for a while, but eventually it just kind of slips through your fingers. And joy is like scooping up a handful of big old seashells, you know. It's kind of sprinkled with happiness, but once the happiness is gone, the joy is still there. So my hope for you guys is that as you listen to this song, it reminds you that God's joy is always accessible to you, no matter where you are, and that as you seek God, that you will find fullness of joy in his presence.

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0: Mothers Union is inviting you to come and celebrate our 150-year anniversary. The 150-year birthday of Mothers Union will be held at Holy Trinity Church, Rochester, on Monday the 15th of June at 10:30. We will be thanking God for his provision and celebrating all that Mothers Union has done and continues to do in Bendigo. Our guest speaker is Archdeacon Tracy Woolsley. You may know her from her various ministries across Bendigo. We will finish the celebrations with lunch, so book your place with Jenny on 5448 3912.
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0: God's Word, the authority in our homes. This is Ken Ham on a mission to strengthen the global church with God's Word. 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But how do we do that at home? 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Show how God's Word is the history book of the universe. We need generations who'll start their thinking with God's Word.
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1: In this bulletin, the National Press Club disappointed by a security slip-up, and a report shines a light on mental health failures in WA. With more, I'm Gareth Stafford. The National Press Club says its disappointed protesters disrupted a speech by One Nation leader Pauline Hanson. An activist group unfurled a banner claiming Senator Hanson opposed a pay rise for low-paid workers while taking a $100,000 pay rise herself. The press club had tight security for the speech, with protesters also gathering outside of the venue. National Press Club President Tom Connell says the stunt feeds into the narrative that Senator Hanson is unfairly targeted by the media.
2: People should fall or rise on their ideas and their arguments, and that's what it's always about here. Look, we're looking into how on earth it happened. Obviously, it's not our best moment. We have very tight security for this event, as you'd understand.
1: Recent polls have put One Nation ahead of Labor and Ms Hanson in front as preferred Prime Minister. One of the so-called ISIS brides who flew into Melbourne from Syria last month has been denied bail. Zainab Ahmad has been charged with crimes against humanity after allegedly keeping a slave. The childcare sector is welcoming news of a fresh injection of federal government funds, which will shore up a pay rise for workers. The Commonwealth will commit an additional $3.6 billion over 2 years to lock in the 15% pay bump without parents facing a fee increase. The Parenthood Chief Executive, Georgie Dent, says everyone can now make plans with confidence.
3: This funding is a genuine win for educators who deserve every cent of this and also deserve certainty. It's a win for children who deserve well-paid educators and for families who need fee certainty.
1: The money will be used to bridge an 18-month gap before a broader pay rise comes into force in 2029. A scathing report by WA's Auditor-General has found reforms to improve child mental health services are not being delivered. Carolyn Spencer says access to mental health for young people in WA is a critical issue, and found the Mental Health Commission is not effectively implementing its Infant, Child and Adolescent Mental Health System Transformation Program. Shadow Health Minister Libby Metam says the responsibility lies with Health Minister Meredith Hammett.
4: There's a lack of planning for funding for critical workforce and for infrastructure that is required to implement these reforms. I have no confidence in this Minister for Health and Mental Health that she will actually implement these reforms.
1: The audit also revealing the Commission had only implemented one recommendation handed down by a review into the sector in 2021. The outcome of a New South Wales bill to ban abortions based on sex selection is still unclear. Australian Christian Lobby CEO Michelle Pearce says it can only be debated for a limited time on the Wednesday of each sitting week. She told Vision Radio the upper house vote appears to hinge on National Party MPs.
5: The numbers aren't clear. We've done the number crunching and we just don't know how some of the Nationals members may vote. If all of the Nationals voted against it, then it would get through the upper house. So that's why there's been a lot of pressure on the Nationals. But also there's some Liberal members that might not vote for it. But ultimately, it's a matter of conscience. It's not that parties don't take positions on this, even though they should.
1: Time is fast running out to vote on the bill, with only 8 more sitting weeks of the state parliament this year. To sport, and in the AFL, Collingwood defender Billy Frampton has signed a 2-year contract extension. It will see Frampton in the black and white until the end of at least 2028. And in the NRL, Canterbury Bulldogs winger Marcelo Montoya has announced he'll be retiring at the end of the season. The 30-year-old has played 162 first-grade games. That's the latest Vision National News. I'm Gareth Stafford.
6: Here are some life-giving words for you. Some people ruin themselves by their own stupid actions and then blame the Lord. Proverbs 19:3. Life-giving words for you from the Handbook of Living, the Bible.
7: Hey, it's Chris here. You'll be right at home with Holmesy tomorrow as you enjoy brekkie. Sandra will not just be talking life, she'll be speaking life. And then it's Katie with a special guest before the daily carries us through to dinner. But don't stop there. Tune in to our evening lineup of programs that continue to speak life.

0: every day something happens and we hear explosions, and you never know if you'll have another day or not.
1: Maria Tukhachuk lives in Ukraine. When the war broke out, she and her family had an hour to leave before their city would be occupied by Russian forces.
0: We had just like two t-shirts, two pairs of jeans each, just documents, kids, that's all.
1: In spite of the difficulties brought by the war, Maria has an inner peace. That's thanks to her personal relationship with Jesus Christ. Billy Graham spoke about God's love for us and the peace we can experience in Jesus.
2: Let the bombs fall, let the wars come. But in the midst of it is peace, because you have peace with God. God loves our world so much that he gave his son to die on the cross to bring peace.
1: If you'd like to experience the peace that can only be found in Jesus Christ, visit our website. The address is findpeacewithgod.net. We're the Billy Graham Evangelistic Association.
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Cooper with the band Skillet. Our song Refuge is about this. I can't remember a time in my life that has been this volatile. I do not remember a time in my whole life where the world seemed absolutely crazy and getting crazier by the day. I can never remember feeling this anxious about what's happening around me, this stressed out about it, sometimes angry, or even just helpless, like hopeless and helpless, like nothing I do is going to make a difference anyway, because no one can fix this. But here's the thing, we know that that's not actually true according to the Bible. There's a wonderful scripture, a lot of you know it. It says this, "The Lord is my refuge and my strength. He is always present in my times of trouble." This song, Refuge, is about this. There is a tension that we have to hold as Christians, and it is this, that number one, I am weak, but number two, He is strong. That is the tension that we hold as Christians. We can walk in victory as long as we are walking in the Spirit, because victory belongs to the Lord. But in our own strength, we cannot walk in victory. In our own strength, we cannot earn salvation. In our own strength, we are absolutely helpless in this world. So the challenge to me is that I may walk in the Spirit, that the Spirit inside of me would be strong, and the Spirit inside of me would be able to fight these battles, that I would not give in to anxiety, that I would not give in to the fear. That is very real, because there's a lot of reasons to be afraid right now. So I hope this song encourages people. Do not fight in your own strength, because you're just like me. You are weak and you will not be able to overcome. However, if you fight in the strength of the Lord, He is strong and He shows Himself strong through our weakness. Then what you have is the Spirit doing the fighting for you. And when you do that, then you are saying, God, I trust you. I trust that you are my refuge. I trust that you are the one who is in control and the battle belongs to you. And I find in myself, that is when I truly have peace. That is when I am resting in God. So I hope this song encourages you to find rest in God, who is your refuge.

Our Speak Life appeal is your opportunity to support us as we fulfil our part in Jesus' mission to bring life. 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

0: Welcome to Those Who Have Gone Before, a series that explores the lives of great Christians from our past. Here's your host, George Halima.
1: Jonathan Edwards, known as God's intellectual, was the most complex of all the revivalists and therefore the most misunderstood. Before studying his life thoroughly, I knew him only by his most famous sermon, Sinners in the Hands of an Angry God. I thought him to be a fire and brimstone preacher, stern, unbending, and harsh. Upon further study, I found him to be quite the opposite. He was a tender and caring man, always sensitive to the needs of others. His life is one of staggering accomplishments. During his life, he wrote some of the most theological works. He edited the popular Life and Diary of David Brainerd, which remains to this day a classic piece of missions literature. At his death, he was the president of the University of New Jersey at Princeton. His descendants were overwhelmingly scholarly, showing his profound influence on his 11 children. Among his descendants were 13 college presidents, 65 professors, 100 lawyers, 30 judges, and 66 physicians. Edwards was born a Puritan in East Windsor, Connecticut in 1703, the only son among 11 children. He describes his conversion this way: "There came into my soul and was as if diffused through it a sense of glory of the divine being, a new sense quite different from anything I've ever experienced before. I thought with myself how excellent a being that was and how happy I should be if I might enjoy that God and be wrapped up to God in heaven and be, as it were, swallowed up in him."
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0: You, our listeners, say, I love it when the artists talk about their song. So I thought I'd take that a bit further. I'm Alida Robinson, and each Wednesday morning, I'll be musically speaking about our artists, their lives, their music, new release albums, interviews with the artists, and much more. I'd love to have your company when I'm musically speaking after the 11 o'clock news each Wednesday, here on 105.1 Life FM, Bendigo's Positive Choice.
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1: Well, welcome to you on this Wednesday. So wonderful to have you here at Derek Prince Legacy Radio. We are in a marvelous series by Derek Prince called How to Be Led by the Holy Spirit, one of the great arts of the Christian life. And today he's going to draw some principles out of the Lamb and the Dove. 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
3: In my talk yesterday, I shared with you two vitally important facts about the Holy Spirit. First of all, the Holy Spirit is a person. This is something I've been emphasizing continually because I see that so many Christians really don't grasp this fact. God the Father is a person, Jesus Christ the Son is a person, and the Holy Spirit is just as much a person as the Father and the Son. And He requires that we have a personal relationship with Him. I suggested yesterday that in every kind of personal relationship, if it's to be successful, there's one primary requirement, which is mutual sensitivity. The Holy Spirit, believe me, is very sensitive to us, but the relationship will not work unless we learn to be sensitive to the Holy Spirit. And I want to tell you that, normally speaking, the Holy Spirit does not act like a drill sergeant. He doesn't shout orders at us. He's very gentle. He's almost timid in a way. We read somewhere in the Old Testament about the prophet Elijah. A wind, an earthquake, and a fire passed before him. But the scripture says the Lord was not in the wind, nor in the earthquake, nor in the fire. In all those great demonstrations of visible power, the Lord's presence was not found. And then it says there came a still, small voice. One of the modern versions says a kind of a whisper. And the Lord was in the whisper. That's like the Holy Spirit. So if you're going to hear His whisper, if you're going to feel His nudge, He's not going to push you. He's just going to nudge you gently or tap you on the arm, direct your attention to something. The key to success is sensitivity. Then the second thing I said yesterday is the Holy Spirit is Lord. He is God. He is just as much Lord as the Father and the Son. And therefore, we owe Him complete submission, just as complete as we owe to the Father and the Son, we owe to the Holy Spirit. In fact, our submission to the Father and to the Son, in reality, goes no further than our submission to the Spirit. We can say we are submitted to God the Father and God the Son. We can call Jesus Christ Lord, but He is actually no more Lord in our lives than the Holy Spirit's Lordship is recognized by us. Today we're going to look at the opening of the ministry of Jesus and see how strongly the Gospels emphasize His relationship to the Holy Spirit. We'll turn to John chapter 1, read verse 29, and then a few other verses following. Verse 29 describes the introduction which John the Baptist gave to Jesus. It says, "The next day John saw Jesus coming to him and said, 'Behold, the Lamb of God, who takes away the sin of the world.'" What beautiful words. John introduced Jesus there as the Lamb of God. We'll comment on that later. Then a little further on, in verses 32 through 34, John speaks again. And it says, "John bore witness, saying, 'I have beheld the Spirit,'" capital S, the Holy Spirit, "descending as a dove out of heaven. And he is the Spirit, remained upon him." Notice the two persons. He remained upon him. "And I did not recognize him," that's Jesus, "but the one who sent me to baptize in water said to me, 'The one upon whom you see the Spirit descending and remaining upon him, this is the one who baptizes in the Holy Spirit. And I have seen and have borne witness that this is the Son of God.'" If you look at those verses, you find the threefold introduction of Jesus as the Lamb of God, the one who baptizes in the Holy Spirit, and the Son of God. Now, only in John's Gospel do we have the introduction of Jesus as the Lamb of God. It's tremendously important. It's a glorious fact. But it's very significant that in all four Gospels, John is recorded as introducing Jesus as the one who baptizes in the Holy Spirit. And yet for centuries the church has said so little about Jesus as the baptizer in the Holy Spirit. There are very few things apart from the actual death and resurrection of Jesus which are recorded in all four Gospels. But this is one of them, that Jesus is the baptizer in the Holy Spirit. How did John identify him? He said, "I was told that when I saw the Spirit descending like a dove and remaining on him, that would be the one who would baptize in the Holy Spirit." So we have there two pictures from the animal creation. We have Jesus represented as the Lamb, the Holy Spirit represented as the dove. What do we learn from the relationship between them? What are the characteristics that a lamb suggests to us in the light of Scripture? I would suggest there are three: purity, meekness, and sacrifice. That is, a life laid down. Now, I want to point out to you that this is what attracts the dove, the Holy Spirit. He is looking for the lamb nature. That's where he's going to settle, and that's where he's going to remain. He does not approve of arrogance, of self-seeking, of boastfulness, of aggressiveness. He's looking for purity, meekness, and a life laid down. The key fact in all this is not just that the dove descended on Jesus, but that the dove remained on Jesus. In all his ministry, Jesus never said or did one thing that would frighten the dove away. In the natural, the dove is a somewhat timid bird. He's easily scared. And that's true, in a sense, in the spiritual. The dove, the Holy Spirit, is timid. If we say and do things that he can't accept, he'll leave. He'll just take wings, fly off. The marvelous thing about Jesus is he never scared the dove. This relationship with the Holy Spirit is the key to the entire ministry of Jesus. When he spoke in his own city, in Nazareth, in the synagogue, this is what he said. Luke 4:17-21. The scroll of the prophet Isaiah was handed to him. Unrolling it, he found the place where it is written, "The Spirit of the Lord is on me, because he has anointed me to preach good news to the poor. He has sent me to proclaim freedom for the prisoners and recovery of sight for the blind, to release the oppressed, to proclaim the year of the Lord's favor." Then he rolled up the scroll, gave it back to the attendant, and sat down. The eyes of everyone in the synagogue were fastened on him, and he said to them, "Today this scripture is fulfilled in your hearing." What was the scripture? "The Spirit of the Lord is upon me. He has anointed me to do what? To preach good news, to proclaim freedom for the prisoners, recovery of sight for the blind, to release the oppressed." The entire ministry of Jesus, both his preaching and his ministry to the oppressed, to the sick, to the demon-possessed, was based on one thing only: the anointing of the Holy Spirit upon him. It's a very significant fact that the New Testament does not record a single sermon Jesus preached or a single miracle he performed until the Holy Spirit came upon him. He was totally dependent upon the Holy Spirit. He was our pattern. He had emptied himself of his divine majesty and power. He had made himself like us. He'd taken on himself the form of a servant, the likeness of a man. But when the Holy Spirit came upon him, then the power and the purposes of God were released through him by the Holy Spirit. And it should be the same with us. And then just one other passage on this same line. When Peter went to the house of Cornelius and preached the first time the gospel message to that Gentile household, he introduced them to Jesus of Nazareth. And this is what he said in Acts 10:38. "You know of Jesus of Nazareth, how God anointed him with the Holy Spirit and with power, and how he went about doing good and healing all who were oppressed by the devil, for God was with him." You see, Peter again states the same thing. The whole ministry of Jesus, his public ministry, came out of the anointing of the Holy Spirit. Until the Holy Spirit came upon him, he neither preached nor performed miracles. Once the Holy Spirit came upon him, he was released to minister to the needs of humanity. I always like this thought, that in this ministry of healing, God the Father, Jesus the Son, and the Holy Spirit are all united. The Father anointed the Son with the Spirit. And as children of God, God desires that he can anoint us with the same Spirit with which he anointed Jesus. Finally, let's consider briefly for a moment the things that attract or repel the dove. And they're stated, some of them, in Ephesians 4, 29 through 32. Let no unwholesome word proceed from your mouth, but only such a word as is good for edification, according to the need of the moment, that it may give grace to those who hear. And do not grieve the Holy Spirit of God, by whom you were sealed for the day of redemption. Let all bitterness and wrath and anger and clamor and slander be put away from you, along with all malice. And be kind to one another, tender-hearted, forgiving each other, just as God in Christ also has forgiven you. What are the things that grieve the Holy Spirit? Unwholesome words, bitterness, wrath, anger, clamor, and slander. All these are contrary to the nature of the Lamb. What are the things that attract the Holy Spirit? Kindness, tender-heartedness, mutual forgiveness. You see, when he doesn't find the Lamb nature, he cannot abide. The key to having the abiding presence of the Holy Spirit with us is to cultivate the nature of the Lamb.
1: I love the way Derek breaks out these two natures and helps us to know the Holy Spirit in this way. We really need to be walking in the Holy Spirit, in a relationship with him, understanding that he is a person and he has come to live inside of us and recreate all the nature of Jesus Christ. Hey, that's all the time we have for today. For everyone at Derek Prince Ministries, I'm Stephen Mansfield. 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
1: In this bulletin, Jacinta Allan defending her MPs, men encouraged to break the stigma around seeing a doctor, and an AFL player warned over social media criticism. With more, I'm Gareth Stafford. The federal government has been forced to outlay another $3.6 billion to avert strike action by childcare workers. More than 200,000 workers will receive a 15% pay increase from July. Education Minister Jason Clare says it will help childcare workers and make life easier for families.
2: It's about making sure that we pay our staff properly, that we keep fee increases as low as possible for mums and dads across the country, and that we make sure that we keep our kids safe.
1: The money will be used to bridge an 18-month gap before a broader pay rise comes into force in 2029. Victorian Premier Jacinta Allan has hit back at the naming and shaming of her MPs for not campaigning hard enough ahead of the state election. Stephanie Wacklewick reports.
3: The head of Trades Hall says he was enraged to learn that 23 MPs and candidates have had zero conversations with voters in the last fortnight. But the Premier says door-knocking and making phone calls isn't the only way of engaging with people, and she couldn't be disappointed in her members.
4: The Labor team that I am proud to lead, everyone is working incredibly hard.
3: Union Secretary Luke Hilikari has fired off an email warning if they didn't care about winning, then they shouldn't expect support or funding during the November election campaign. An internal ALP report shows the Premier had knocked on the homes of 86 constituents. Deputy Ben Carroll had been to 35 homes. But Sonia Kilkenny was among five ministers who'd not had a single interaction. She says she was engaging through her work as Attorney General.
1: Stephanie Wacklewick reporting. A growing number of men are delaying going to the doctor after noticing a health change. This Men's Health Week, advocates are urging men to remove the stigma and see their GP if something is wrong or simply just go for a checkup. AMA Queensland's immediate past president, Dr. Nick Yim, says men always stick to the stigma. She'll be right.
5: Unfortunately, the statistics don't lie. Men are delaying the healthcare. They aren't getting their checkups. And unfortunately, globally, men are not living as long as the female counterpart. And this is something where Men's Health Week is a great opportunity to educate our male colleagues.
1: This comes as a new health survey found around 98% of Australians support a national testing program to help detect prostate cancer in men earlier. The Australian Christian Lobby is disappointed South Australia is poised to allow biological men to be identified as mothers on children's birth certificates. Labor and the Greens approved the measure in a private members' bill by 11 votes to 10 in the upper house. The Labor majority looks certain to tick it off in the lower house. ACL State Director Ashlyn Vice points out a birth certificate is a legal record that documents the biological realities surrounding a child's birth and parentage, but it seems not for much longer in South Australia. Underpaid pastors in the former Soviet Republic of Armenia are taking up beekeeping to earn some extra income. It takes up fewer hours than other job options, such as teaching or taxi driving. The Barnabas Aid charity says this initiative will allow the pastors to serve the church more effectively. To sport, and North Melbourne's Jai Simpkin has been given a warning by the AFL over an Instagram story he posted last night. The former Kangaroos captain went into bat for his teammate Paul Curtis, who was suspended for 3 weeks for a dangerous tackle. Simpkin claimed the league has to get its act together, citing a similar incident when no suspension was handed down. He called the MRO decision-making process laughable. And at the FIFA World Cup, Austria has beaten Jordan 3-1 in the final match for the day. That's the latest Vision National News. I'm Gareth Stafford.

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0: there are three words at the heart of today's message. Not a slogan, not a bumper sticker, but a declaration that has the power to reorient your entire life. God is love. Sounds so simple, but how do we actually wrap our minds around the love of God? Hi, I'm Clayton Bjellin, and today on Insight for Living, Chuck Swindoll surveys the Bible, guiding us towards an understanding of divine love that's both theologically honest and deeply personal. Whatever you're carrying today, whatever you've done or left undone, this is for you. Chuck titled his message, The Love of God.
1: On your way toward the New Testament, stop off at Jeremiah chapter 31, verse 3. The Lord appeared to him from afar, saying, I have loved you with an everlasting love. Therefore, I have drawn you with loving kindness. We're getting close to unconditional here, aren't we? There are moments, I'm going to be real candid here and vulnerable. There are moments I'm a sort of overwhelmed with the love of my wife for me. And she's been far more faithful to tell me about her love for me than I have to say it to her. It was a few weeks ago. It was a hot summer day, and her car had gotten dirty in the rainstorm, and the clouds had gone away and sun had come. It was Saturday morning, and I thought, I need to get her car cleaned up for her. So I sat down in her car, and I could smell her perfume that lingered in her car. And in one of those unusual moments, I thought, man, I love this woman. So I got a little post-it, and I write on it, I love you. And I thought, okay, well, I can do better than that. You know, and so I'm going to write a little bigger so she won't miss it. And I wrote, I love you, and I underscore love. And then I thought, well, shoot. I'm going to fill the whole page. So I did, I love you. And I just filled the whole thing, and I stuck it on her dashboard. So I took the car to have it cleaned and forgot that I'd stuck it on a dashboard. And so, I mean, those people cleaning that car, boy, did they clean that car. I mean, it just, and I got back in it, and the guy who was giving me the keys at this little joint said, hey, nice note. What may not surprise you is about 3 weeks ago, about 3 weeks later, which was yesterday morning, I got in the car to do it again, and that note's still on the dashboard. Why? Because there's something about knowing you're loved. It covers up everything else. It's an everlasting love. And he writes that love note to you in a dozen different ways. It's just, the world being what it is, we miss reading it. Because the culture teaches us that if things are going well, then that proves somebody loves us. With God, whether it is well or hard, whether it is life or death, whether you feel like it or deserve to hear it or on the opposite extreme, you're the last one he ought to be saying it to, certainly in your neighborhood, it's still true. He loves you. It's a love so great that he put his son on a cross for us. You talk about love. John chapter 3. John chapter 3. There it is. Verse 14. As Moses lifted up the serpent in the wilderness, even so must the Son of Man be lifted up, so that whoever believes will in him have eternal life. I'll watch closely. Imagine it. Imagine it, dads. Imagine it, mothers. God so loved the world that he gave his only begotten Son. He gave his Son To whom? To the world. That whoever believes in him shall not perish, but have eternal life. How good is that? He so loved us that he knew there could never be a relationship as long as we operate on our own. I mean, look at our lives. You talk about a mess. You talk about baggage and garbage. We could know the secrets of the people in this room, there'd be scandals spread all over the city. And God knows all of the secrets. And he hasn't yet regretted putting his son on that cross for us. Why? Because it's the only way you could have a relationship. When you love someone, you want a relationship with them. He so loved the world. Are you part of the world? Last time I checked. If you wonder, do this. And if you feel air, you're part of the world. Okay? If you question that, do it at a mirror. If a mirror fogs over, you're part of the world. Okay? You're alive. He so loved you. He didn't loan you his son. He didn't make a bargain that if you clean up your life, his son's death will help you out. He gave his son. He gave his son. You have a son? You have a daughter? Imagine that. I think I love people deeply until I think about that. Chances are good I wouldn't sacrifice my son or daughter for any of those people. God did it for all of us. He so loved you and me that he gave him. So that what? So that we will never perish, but on the other hand, have life like him, eternal kind of life. And I left out the most important part. Whoever believes in him. That's it. Don't have to clean up your life. You can't if you tried. You have to believe in him. That's called the gospel. That's good news. He died for you on a cross. And you believe in him, you have eternal life with God. And a whole new beginning starts from the inside out. And goodness knows we need help from the inside out. You say, I'm not a follower of Jesus. How can I be sure of that? Listen to the words of another. He writes this, I recently overheard a talk show host attempting to give a caller an ego boost. God loves you for what you are. You must see yourself as something special. After all, you are special to God. But that misses the whole point, he writes. God does not love us for what we are. He loves us in spite of what we are. Now, there's a little hope. You don't have to measure up for him to say you're among those that are loved. It's because you can't measure up that makes his love so special. You're not the one special. I'm not the one that's special. God is special. His son is special. It is only his love and his grace, this man writes, that gives our lives any significance at all. Maybe you're thinking it's a pretty harsh analysis to say there's nothing special about me. And in case that's your response, look at Romans chapter 3. And this is a good it's an autopsy. I'm just going to go ahead and say it. It's an autopsy of our inner being. It cuts down where no surgeon's scalpel can reach. And in case you need the reminder, look at what it says in verse 10 of Romans 3. As it is written, there's none righteous, not even one. There's none who understand. There's none who seeks for God. All have turned aside. Together they have become useless. There's none who does good. That means in our own flesh. Not even one. And now the autopsy. The throat, an open grave. With their tongues they keep deceiving. 14. Their mouths are full of cursing and bitterness. Their feet are swift to shed blood. Destruction and misery are in their paths, and the path of peace they have not known. There's no fear of God before their eyes. Now, I wanted that to be the black backdrop, the dark truth, before you look at Romans 5:8. Look at this. In light of all of that, all of the things he has said about the throat, the tongue, the lips, the mouth, the feet, the path, all of them wrong direction, wrong motives, wrong actions. But look at verse 8 of Romans 5. God demonstrates his own love. There it is again. He demonstrates his love toward us in that while we were yet sinners, Christ died for us. That is the brilliant diamond that sits in the backdrop of Romans chapter 3. And it is resplendent in beauty. It stands in stark contrast to who we are and to how we respond in life. And to, it's almost more than we can take in. We need to get our theology straight when it comes to our culture. No one is righteous. No one understands without divine assistance. No one seeks God voluntarily. No one turns toward him. We all in our nature turn away from him. And you'll always have that nature, turning away from him. At the weak moments, you will find yourself doubting him and resisting his will. And yet he loves us, in spite of all the baggage and garbage we bring out of our culture and life before him. Well, I decided to do something very different, because I think some of you might remember it better if I do it this way. I want to read you a story, and then I want to read you a statement. And I want you to hear the story as if you're hearing it for the first time. So I'm not going to tell you where it is. I just want you to hear the story. And I want you to put yourself in the story. It's a story of a father's love on behalf of a son who didn't deserve it and had spurned it. But the father never walked away. Put yourself in the story. There was once a father who had two sons. The younger son said to his father, "Father, I want right now what's coming to me." So the father divided the property between them. It wasn't long before the younger son packed his bags and left for a distant country. There, undisciplined and dissipated, he wasted everything he had. After he had gone through all his money, there was a bad famine through that country, and he began to hurt. So he signed on with a citizen there who assigned him to his fields to slop the pigs. He was so hungry, he would have eaten the corn cobs in the pig slop, but no one would give him any. That brought him to his senses. He said, "All those farm hands working for my father sit down to three meals a day, and here I am starving to death. I'm going to go back to my father." I love that line. "I'm not going to go back to my home, to my neighborhood, to my room, to my friends, to my bed, to the place of comfort, where I can get a shower, get cleaned up. I'm going to go back to whom? My father." That's a father's love. Never dawns on him that he can't. "I'm going to go back to my father. I'll say to him, Father, I've sinned against God, and I've sinned before you, and I don't deserve to be called your son. Take me as a hired hand." He got right up and went home to his father, says again. While he was still a long way off, "You look great, old dad. standing there waiting, realizing it's his boy. While he was a long way off, his father saw him, his heart pounding. He ran out, embraced him, and repeatedly kissed him. Is that good or what? Watch this happen now. The father, he's just all over the boy. And this boy stinks. This boy's dirty. And he starts a speech. Father, I've sinned against God. I've sinned before you and I don't deserve. Stop, said the dad. Father wasn't listening. He called to the servant, said, quick, bring a clean set of clothes and dress him. Put the family ring on his finger and sandals on his feet. Get that grain-fed heifer and we'll roast it. We're going to have a feast. We're going to have a wonderful time. My son is here, given up for dead and now alive, given up for lost and now found. And they began to have a wonderful time. And I'm crazy about that story. Because that's you and me in our worst moment, feeling like we ought to run in the other direction, knowing we should go back to the one who made us. And what draws us to him is his love for us. Your love for us. And nothing can separate us from that love. Listen to the statement. With God on our side like this, how can we lose? If God didn't hesitate to put everything on the line for us, embracing our condition and exposing himself to the worst by sending his own son, is there anything else he wouldn't gladly and freely do for us? And who would dare tangle with God by messing with one of God's chosen? Who would even dare to point a finger? The one who died for us, who was raised to life for us, is in the presence of God at this moment, sticking up for us. Do you think anyone is going to be able to drive a wedge between us and Christ's love? There is no way. Not trouble, not hard times, not hatred, not hunger, not homelessness, not bullying threats, not backstabbing, not even the worst sins listed in the scriptures. None of this phases us because Jesus loves us. I'm absolutely convinced that nothing living or dead, angelic or demonic, today or tomorrow, high or low, thinkable or unthinkable, absolutely nothing can get between us and God's love because of the way Jesus, our Master, has embraced us. Amen? How marvelous! How wonderful is our Savior's love for us. We've sung it since little kids. Jesus loves me. What? This I know. Why? God, the Bible tells me so. All our lives. And here we are adults still doubting it. Now, I have poured with passion myself into this message. And it's time for you to respond. Okay? If you really believe that God loves you, stand to your feet right now. Just stand there, okay? I'm going to have to hold you back right now. If you're sitting in a wheelchair and you can't stand, lift your hands up. Here we go. It's going to be the greatest altar call in the history of Stonebriar Church right now. Say it after me. God loves me. Say it like you mean it. God loves me. Together, God loves us. God loves us. No matter what, God loves us. I am loved by God. Listen to me. Listen. In the darkest night, when the bottom has dropped out of your life, remember what you said. God loves you. There'll never be a time in your existence when he will stop loving you. Now, the part that some of you would have to say for the first time, I believe in Jesus Christ as my Savior. Say that. I believe in Jesus Christ as my Savior. The reason that's significant is because apart from him, you can't relate to the one who loves you. And he waits. He waits patiently. And some of you, for the first time in your life, have made a statement like that. God bless you for that. God loves me. Here we go again. God loves me. God loves us. God loves you. God loves you. Thank you, Lord, for loving me. Will you please remember this? When everybody's gone home, you're alone, nobody's around, the sun has gone down, and your mind begins to play tricks on you, and the enemy says, you can't believe that. You just said it. And you have never told yourself more truth than you did in those three words. We've sung it since we were kids. Jesus loves me, this I know, for the Bible tells me so. Our Father, today we have needed to hear this, and we embrace it. It is a truth we have taken for granted to the point that it no longer has impacted us as it should. Thank you for your unconditional, undying, everlasting love. Thank you that it pervades our being. It is at work within us, whether we are sleeping or awake, whether we are obeying or disobeying, whether we are strong or weak, whether we are healthy or sick, whether we are in the places we wish to be or find ourselves in places we feel awkward, uneasy, like a hospital, like a funeral home, like all alone, and we have just come through a failure and we're broken. Remind us, O God, that you love us. And may we live in light of that in such a way that it does make a difference. For the most important thing about us is what we think about you. And today, in turn, we love you.
0: The most important thing about you isn't your failures, your history, or even what you think of yourself. It's what you think about God and what he thinks about you. Today, Chuck Swindoll reminded us he loves you forever and without condition. Our subject is the love of God, and it's just one of 12 attributes in this series called How Great Is Our God. Chuck.
1: My mother was a wise woman, relentless too. From the time I was old enough to string sentences together, she was pressing scripture into me. Memorize this. Learn that. Hide it in your heart. Honestly, when you're young and restless, and there are a thousand other things competing for your attention, a mother's insistence on scripture memory can feel, well, a little annoying. But oh, how wise she was. Because here I am, decades later, with eyes that don't cooperate the way they used to. The pages of my beloved Bible, dog-eared, marked up, worn soft from a lifetime of handling, are nearly impossible for me to read now. But those promises, they come to my lips like sweet honey, spontaneously, effortlessly, right when I need them most. A friend told me recently that my body may be past 90, but my mind still responds like a 40-year-old. I'm not sure that's entirely accurate, but I'll take it. And I'll tell you why it's true, to whatever extent it is. It's because God's word is hidden in my heart, deeply, permanently. And nothing, not age, not failing eyesight, not the relentless march of time, can reach in and take it out. The grass withers, the flowers fade, but the word of God abides forever. I believe that today more than I've ever believed it in my life. And that's precisely why I refuse to grow weary in well-doing. We have something the world is desperately searching for. Hope, real hope, not optimism, not positive thinking. The timeless, unshakable hope of the cross we proclaim. Let's tell them together, because there is indeed hope.
0: Thanks, Jack. And yes, the world needs the right direction. 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That's ifl.org.au. I'm Clayton Bjellin, urging you to hear Chuck Swindoll describe one of his favourite attributes of God, his grace. That's Thursday on Insight for Living.

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2: Mothers Union is inviting you to come and celebrate our 150-year anniversary. 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We will be thanking God for his provision and celebrating all that Mothers Union has done and continues to do in Bendigo. Our guest speaker is Archdeacon Tracy Woolsley. You may know her from her various ministries across Bendigo. We will finish the celebrations with lunch, so book your place with Jenny on 5448 3912.

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And if you'd like to give cash, please call 5444 3512 and leave a message for Katie. God bless you. So speak-

You know, as I travel around the world, I get to meet some extraordinary people and do amazing things for the kingdom. And you also meet some folks who just can't seem to just get to the other side. It's always seems to be a battle and can't seem to find their way or win that victory. And life just gets hard and marriages get tough. And you get so discouraged that you just don't think there's any way out. But I beg to differ. Because my God always rescues every time. And I know it's hard.

because it gets real hard sometimes. Because you just feel like you're in the desert. You're going, God, where are you? Where are you? I mean, I know you're there, but I don't see you. I don't feel you. I can't touch you. Where are you? And if you're one of those people tonight, I have a song for you. Because you know what? Help is on the way. So be encouraged, even through the tough times in the desert. Whether you realize it or not, God's using it for the good. So this song's for you. It just goes like this.

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3: So many people on this planet are living so deeply in the debt of their, well, their sin, that they've forgotten that all along God has a plan A for their lives, a glorious, wonderful plan A. Hi, I'm Bernie Diamond, and welcome again to the program as we take a look at God's amazing plan for you and me from a different perspective. Most of us would be familiar with the term downward spiral, the sense that things are heading inexorably downwards. And whilst we have quite a few up times in our lives, one of the things you get a sense of when you talk to people is that many, many are experiencing this downward spiral. A sense almost that their quality of life, whatever that may mean for each of them, is slipping away. That whilst things may be going fine on the outside, inside, life seems to be draining down the plug hole. This week on the program, we're talking about breaking free from the power of sin. And for many, that would be a phrase that doesn't seem really to relate to what they're experiencing on the inside. But in fact, it has everything to do with it. Because as we've seen over the last few days, the way that we live our lives has consequences. And so many people are heading so far down that spiral, it's hard for them to imagine there's another way. It's hard to imagine that there was, in fact, sometime in the dim, distant past, a time when they're on top of that spiral. It's hard to begin to imagine, as we're living out this terrible plan B, that God had a plan A all along. And as we head down that spiral, the longer we spend further down the spiral, the more we want to hang on to that rubbish that we're living down there for dear life. I want to introduce you to a passage of Scripture today, Colossians chapter 3, that we're going to have a bit of a look at today, but a more detailed look over the next few days. It's about how to break the power of sin. Okay, I've sinned in my life, and yes, I'm addicted, yes, I admit it, yes, it has power over me, yes, there are consequences that are robbing me of life itself, but what do I do about it? How do I get out of this mess? If I accept my life is a mess, and that a lot of that mess is my own doing, what can I do about it now? Have a listen to this fabulous wisdom. It comes from God's words, written by the Apostle Paul a couple of thousand years ago. If you have your own copy, Colossians chapter 3 in the New Testament, beginning at verse 1. He says this, look, if you've been raised with Christ, in other words, if you believe in Jesus, then start looking for the things that are above. Seek those where Jesus is, seated at the right hand of God. Set your mind on the things that are above, not on the things that are on this earth. You're dead to those, and your life is hidden with Christ in God. When Jesus, who is your life, is revealed, then you also will be revealed with him in glory. Put to death, therefore, whatever in you is earthly: sexual immorality, impurity, passion, evil desire, greed. On account of those, God's wrath is coming on those who are disobedient. See, it's not enough for us to know what the problem is. We have to know how to deal with it. What we're going to see over these next few weeks is that God's plan is that we don't have to do it on our own. In fact, we can't. It's his power that sets things right. But where do we step off? How do you and I take our step into a partnership with God that changes things? See, we're so locked in the here and now. We're so locked in our current patterns of thinking and behaviour and addictions. Jesus died to set us free from that. Jesus died so that you and I could be forgiven. And we can believe that and yet still not know where to begin in seeing the power of sin broken over our lives. Here in this passage, Paul tells us where to begin. If you believe in Jesus, seek the things that are above. Set your minds on those things, not on the things that are here on this earth, because you're dead to those, and your life is hidden with Christ in God. See, we hang on to the things that we can see. We grip onto them. You know, maybe it's selfishness. Maybe it's anger that's your particular sin. Maybe it's gluttony. Maybe it's sexual immorality. And we kind of hang on to them so tight that they end up reaching their dark tentacles into our heart, and they grip us. And they have a power over us, and we're addicted to them. We can't get rid of them. They're too strong. But what we can do is we can make a decision of the heart today to listen to what Paul says here. If I actually believe in God, I am going to start seeking the things that are above where Jesus is. I'm going to lift my gaze from all this stuff that I thought was important here in the world and begin to look at my Jesus. This Jesus who hung on that cross, nailed to the cross, suffering, brutalized, crucified, dying for me. That's where my focus is going to be. I can't deal with the stuff that's going on in my life. I can't change that. I'm addicted to this stuff. But what I can do is I can lift my gaze to Jesus. I can shift my focus from the stuff down here that I thought was important to Jesus who really is. That's a huge thing. Today, I can decide. I can do that instead of focusing on my stuff to focus on him. I want you, God, not me. I want your reign and your power. I want your will in my life, not my own despotic little life. I want so much more, God, I just don't know how. Imagine if you just took these three short verses and 20 minutes every day for a week, just spent some time reading and praying just about them. Let me tell you something. Your God will show up. Absolutely, he will. I was talking with someone the other day. He was a great bloke. Ordinary, everyday kind of person, but struggling with a relationship. The problem he was having was forgiveness. This other person was doing things to hurt him, and this guy would struggle and complain and blame. You know the cycle. We've all been there. So we talked for a while. And we all have difficult people in our lives, and what ruins our lives is not so much them, it's how we react to them. Peter said to Jesus, how often do I have to forgive this person? 7 times? And Jesus said, no. 77 times. Over and over again. Forgiveness works. We know it does. Unforgiveness robs us of God's forgiveness. Jesus taught that over and over and over again. Unforgiveness is like, well, it's like a cancer. And so this man and I are talking about this, and yet you could see he was struggling. We get in that place and we want to hang on to unforgiveness. This man I was talking to saw the sense of what I was saying, but you could see it in his eyes, the struggle of having to let go, the struggle of finally forgiving the other person. We're addicted to sin. Sin has a power over us. And you know what we do? We hear a message like this, and we think that applies to everyone else except us. We do. And yet it does apply to us. Sin robs us of life. It's powerful stuff. We need God's power to deal with it. So right now, you and I can make a decision to take the first step. If you believe in Jesus, start seeking the things that are above where Christ is seated. Set your mind on the things that are above, not on the things that are on this earth. And before you know it, God begins to step in. God is in that place with us. His power breaks the power of sin. Life can be hard work
0: some days. And as that daily grind just kind of grinds away at you, it's easy to forget that Jesus died and rose again to give you victory. That's why every now and then, just as the Spirit leads, perhaps even when you least expect it, I'd love to send you a short text message of encouragement straight to your phone. That's what Victory SMS is all about. 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How did you know? 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I'm Bernie Diamond, and I'll catch you again same time tomorrow with a different perspective.
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5: Jeremiah 29 verse 11. For I know the plans I have for you, says the Lord. They are plans for good, to give you a future and a hope. The Word for Today says that God has a plan for your life. The Apostle Paul was totally invested into what God had called him to do. Are you? When it comes to barriers to success, we're usually our own worst enemies. Taking the steps necessary to fulfill a God-given dream will cost you. You'll have to work hard. You'll have to make sacrifices. You'll have to keep learning, growing, and changing. Are you willing to do that? Most people aren't. Ask people when they'll do what they want to do, and most will answer they hope to do it someday. But why not now? Because you're not ready, or perhaps you're not. But if you wait until you are, maybe you'll never do it. You can only get ready by starting. And if you're willing to start, here are some things you can count on. First, it'll be different from what you imagined. Second, it'll be more difficult than you imagined. Third, it'll be better than you imagined. Mark Twain said that the two greatest days in a person's life are the day they were born and the day they discover why they were born. If you want to discover why you were born, spend time with God. His word says in Jeremiah 29, verse 11 to 13, "For I know the plans I have for you, says the Lord. They are plans for good and not for disaster, to give you a future and a hope. In those days when you pray, I will listen. If you look for me wholeheartedly, you will find me." God has a plan for your life, and that's the word for today.
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0: 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Spread the love like fire. Hope will fall like rain when you speak life with the words you say.
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1: I'm John Fuller, and today on Focus on the Family with Jim Daly, we're going to explore something that hits a little bit close to home for both of us, Jim, and that is growing old. And to kind of set the stage here, we've got a few quotes. Here's one. Growing old is mandatory. Growing up is optional.
2: This is cutting a little close, but here's another one that I got to think about. But it says, do not regret growing older. It is a privilege denied to many.
1: That's a good way to think of it. How about aging is not about how many years have passed, but how much life you've embraced.
2: I love that
1: one. It's kind of aspirational.
2: And then a C.S. Lewis favorite, you are never too old to set another goal or to dream a new dream. Mm-hmm. I think those are good thoughts. And what a topic. We don't typically cover something like this, but man, it's important. You know, listeners are maybe in their 60s and maybe in their 70s, and we have lots of listeners in their 30s and 40s too. But what do we do in managing older people, and how do we become more comfortable with them and honor them and their contribution? I think today is going to be really eye-popping with our guest.
1: Yeah, Isabel Tom is with us, and she's an author, speaker, podcast host, and describes herself as a retired granddaughter. And Isabel has written a book we're going to hear more about today, The Value of Wrinkles, a young perspective on how loving the old will change your life.
2: Isabel, welcome for the first time to Focus on the Family. Great to have you.
3: Thank you. I'm humbled to be here. I'm happy to be here.
2: Let's go to the retired granddaughter comment.
3: Sure.
2: I've not heard that one before. How old do you have to be to retire as a granddaughter?
3: Well, my grandparents, when they passed, my grandmother, my mama, who's my paternal grandmother, she was the last living grandmother that passed. And so when she passed at 102, I said that I became a retired grandchild because that was such a big part of my life.
2: 102? Those are good genes.
3: Yes.
2: Hey, you also have special names. I thought this was cute. I mean, everybody, at least in my circles now, everybody's talking about what they want to be called as a grandparent, or what they are actually called as grandparents. So what were the names for your grandparents?
3: So I lived with my paternal grandparents, and that was Mama and Yaya. And so Mama means paternal grandmother in Cantonese, so that's a Chinese dialect. And then Yaya means paternal grandfather.
2: Oh, that's great.
3: Yeah.
2: What about the other grandparents?
3: Well, if it was on your other side, on the maternal side, then you would say Pawpaw and Gong Gong.
2: That's good.
3: Yeah.
2: I like Jipaw. I'm sticking with
1: Jipaw. You mentioned this one the other day. Yeah.
2: Jipaw for grandpa. Yeah. I like it. So those names, those are a lot of fun. You seem to have a great connection with your grandparents. I understand you ended up working in senior care and hospice when you became an adult. Was it in part due to the affection you had for your grandparents? I mean, it's not typical of a young woman to be so into geriatrics.
3: No, so I studied business in college, so I really didn't intend on doing this for my life or as a career. Actually, I graduated from college and my mom said, you need to get a job. And I got a job at a retirement community. So that was just probably the only offer that I received.
2: Let me ask you this. What drew you into that, though? Why would you go fill out an application there?
3: Well, when I was in college, I joined a nursing home ministry. And I went away to college, and I don't think I could have said why at the time, but I joined the nursing home ministry, and I think it was because I missed my grandparents.
2: Yeah.
3: I missed, you know, I was with all these college students, and I think I started to wonder, where are all the old people? And so I went
2: unusual.
3: Every week to go visit at a nursing home. And so that was something I was able to, I guess, write on my resume that I had for 4 years visited a nursing home, you know, every week, and was part of that ministry.
2: Mm. Yeah, that's great.
1: So you got to see close up people aging. It seems that there's almost a fear of getting older. And here I am in my mid-60s thinking it's not that old. But talk about the cultural messaging and why people are afraid for the next birthday, which is going to put them over whatever the number is.
3: Well, I would say that people nowadays are afraid to turn 30. or 40. Why? And that's still considered young, right? And especially with the people that I've worked with or a lot of older friends that I have, they're thinking 40 is not old.
2: It's crazy.
3: You know, I think when you look at our society, you know, anytime you use the word anti means against, opposed to. I mean, you'll hear things like, I'll say anti-Asian or anti-feminism or anti-whatever, and it's a bad thing. But then when you hear the word anti-aging, I mean, no one reacts strongly. There's nobody is offended, or at least they don't show it. Nobody flinches. In fact, I would say people flock, because you look at the anti-aging industry, and they make billions and billions, probably over $60 billion a year from that industry.
2: Yeah, help your memory. I think, you know, word association with anti-aging, cream, tablet, you know, something is going to help your memory.
4: Supplement.
2: You defined old as, I'm going to bite my lip here, 65. you know, I'm a little bit under that line, but 65 does, to John's point, feels a little young. Is today 65, yesterday's 50?
3: Well, I mean, officially, 65 is, you're considered an older adult.
2: You know what's so interesting with all that? In your mind, and I've talked to people in their 80s, and they say this, you don't feel that age in your head. I mean, it's like your body is presenting something that you're not inside your mind.
3: Yeah.
2: And I think that's really true for me. I still feel young at heart, I guess is the best way to say that.
3: Well, there are a lot of friends that I have met who are in their 90s, and the ideas that they have, I mean, is just as if you just put a different face to it. It's the same types of things, hopes and dreams that somebody who's in their 20s would have.
2: Which leans me right into the next question. In the book, you had an example, and you befriended this person, this man who was 84 years old, but he started running marathons at 71. I don't seem to have that desire, but my goodness, 71 started to run marathons?
3: Well, so it was not his desire to. He went to the doctor at 58, I think, and his doctor said, you need to lose some weight. And I think he saw some runners outside and thought, I can do that. And so he started running, probably pretty slowly in the beginning, and then in his 70s, he ran 5 marathons. And so that kind of, I remember I was working in the fitness center at a retirement community at that time. And when he had told me that, you know, we all have these thoughts where we say, I wish I could run a marathon one day. We all say that. But once I met him, I thought, maybe I can do that.
2: Let's talk for a minute about some of the benefits older people can provide. You gave an example that they generally have more time for relationship. I think that's why grandchildren, you know, really connect with grandparents, because they're not giving the vibe of being rushed. Grandparents have time, and kids can feel that, and then they feel close to their grandparents. What do you think about that, though, in terms of the grandparent-grandchild relationship?
3: So I have 3 kids, and I still am like this all the time. I'm running around, and it doesn't matter whether I try to have intentional time with my kids. I think just the nature of this season of my life is I am busy. I'm running back and forth. I'm doing the dishes. I'm trying to make sure permission slips are signed. I think that older adults and grandparents, they offer an extra layer of love, attention, and availability for the younger generation. And I think in this society, everybody is in a frenzy, right? Everybody's always checking their phones. And to have somebody to give you their attention, I think we all want that. And I think when we can tap into the time that older adults have, that's a huge gift.
2: Yeah. You refer again to your grandmother as your go-to girlfriend. That's kind of fun. I mean, is she really that for you? A go-to girlfriend?
3: Well, you know, I lived with her for the first 26 years of my life, and then she didn't pass till I was 35. So I got married and moved out, and she had always been there. You know, she had just always been there, just physically a presence. And I found that even in my young adulthood, even after I got married, you know, if I wanted to talk to somebody or just not feel alone, I would call her and just say hi. And I didn't have to have an agenda to what I was saying. She was just always there and always happy to see me, always happy to hear from me.
2: Did you feel in those exchanges, did she give you that wisdom that she had learned? And not in ways that might put you off, but very casually, you know, this is something I experienced when I was 20.
3: You know, the funny thing is, no, I don't think so. And a lot of people talk about wisdom, which I do think older adults provide. She was just there, and I felt like she was a nurturing presence to me. And I think the wisdom came more through example and through relationship. And I think that's the thing. It takes time to have a relationship, but she just always was there. It wasn't, she never quoted verses to me or anything, but I just, I would say she was a reflection of Jesus to me. She delighted in my presence. Mm-hmm.
2: There's the wisdom right there to do that, to be able to do that. Mm-hmm. You also mentioned the book about adopting grandparents. You know, today's grandparenting is a lot of FaceTime, right? And it's hard to see each other physically. They're not living in our home, as you experienced with your grandmother. But what is this concept of adopting a grandparent, and what does that look like? Explain it to us.
3: Well, I think there are a lot of families who maybe they don't have grandparents living close by, and they want to have that type of relationship. Adopting a grandparent is just, I would say, just increasing your awareness of the older people around you. And with, if you look at the statistics, the number of older adults that are around or that are in this population, it is rapidly increasing. Mm-hmm. So all you have to do really is go to church and look around, and there's going to be older church members. You step out of your door, and you are going to have older neighbors who have that time.
2: Mm-hmm. Mr. and Mrs. Koch, I believe, if I'm pronouncing
3: Koch,
2: it.
3: Yeah.
2: Koch. Tell us about them.
3: So I played field hockey in college, and being Asian also, and because my parents were younger and worked, they weren't able to come to a lot of my field hockey games because we had to travel to these games. So it would have required a lot of time for my parents. And so it's not like they didn't care. They just weren't able to come. But at every game, a lot of parents came, but I didn't have my parents there. But Mr. and Mrs. Koch, they were older parents. I would say they had already retired by the time their daughter was in college. And so they came to every game, and Mr. Koch had a duck whistle that he would blow at every game, so I always knew he was there. And when they brought snacks for their daughter, they would bring tasty cakes for me too, and they pretty much adopted me as their, you know, their pseudo, their daughter, or, you know, and that was just really meaningful to me.
1: We had an opportunity to take care of my mother-in-law when she was in her late 80s, early 90s. She moved in with us. That was a really interesting time.
2: That's a good word. What does that mean?
1: Well, one of the things was my wife, there's a lot of work associated with caregiving first. Yeah. And then second, I just got to spend time hanging out with her. We'd watch reruns on TV, and I slowed it down to what I called Tata time. That was our nickname for her, was Tata. Because she didn't move fast. And I move fast, so I had to slow down.
3: Yeah.
1: But one of the things that we tried to do, and my wife was really good at this, was kind of meaningful touch. So talk about the importance of touch for those elderly that are around us or perhaps even in our home.
3: Well, I think that just in general, the older generation doesn't get a lot of acknowledgement or attention, and they also don't get a lot of physical touch. You know, I know you've had Dr. Gary Chapman on here. He talks about the five love languages, or created it, developed that concept. But as somebody gets older, you know, a lot of times the only physical touch they may receive is maybe that of somebody who's helping them, maybe of an aide who has come in to help, maybe, you know, help them with their activities of daily living. And so that's something that I realized when I was working with older adults, how important it was. So, you know, just a hug. And I think that's what grandchildren do. They can be affectionate. And they, you know, they just give all the hugs and kisses to their grandparents, and their grandparents just die over it. They're beaming when they get a hug from their grandchild. So I think it's, you know, even if it's just a side hug or just a pat on the back, you know, especially with widows, a lot of older widows, they're not going to get the same type of touch. They may not be able to hold hands with somebody the way that they used to. And for me, I know, you know, when my kids were little, even now, when they feel sick, what do? They come to mommy for an embrace. Like, that is medicine.
2: Yeah, it's so good. I remember my boys, too. They we used to do something. Patty Watkins, my former assistant, worked with the staff here at Focus to put gift bags together for the elderly mm-hmm. in retirement homes. Mm-hmm. And so my boys, they're probably like 5 and 3, and they would go and deliver bags yeah. to the elderly. And it was a lot of fun. I mean, there were a couple of scary moments where you have patients with dementia or something, yeah. and the kids didn't quite know how to react to that. But by and large, I mean, those older people just loved on these little children mm-hmm. that yeah. were walking in with a Christmas goodie for them. So that's something that people can do too, right?
3: Yeah, and can I actually point something out? You know, a lot of times when we do these, I would say, service projects for the older generation, I think one of the problems with that is that a lot of times we go in thinking that they're service projects. And I want to remind people that seniors are not service projects. They are not projects to fix or anything like that. They're people that I think God has called us to love. Mm-hmm. And I think when we go in with this attitude that it's an honor for us to be able to be with them, and they have so many experiences to share, there's so much for them, for us to learn from them.
2: Yeah.
3: I think that helps us show them that they matter. And I really believe that that is the message that older adults and people who are becoming older adults really need to hear, that they still matter.
2: Mm-hmm. You know, one of the most jarring visits we had, there was a woman sitting on the edge of her bed. She was dressed impeccably. Mm-hmm. And we sat with her, and she said, you know, my kids put me in here a couple of years ago. They rarely come to see me. Mm-hmm. So I was so excited when I heard that you guys were coming. Mm-hmm. And I guess that's the bout of loneliness that you might have. And I think culturally, boy, for families to rethink parking grandma or grandpa in a home, and then you don't go see them.
3: Yeah.
2: I can't imagine a greater feeling of loneliness mm-hmm. than to experience that.
3: Well, I think even if an older person has a family that loves them, there is still an extreme sense of loneliness. And why is that? Because as someone ages, their social circle shrinks. Mm-hmm. You know, you think about the coaches, the Sunday school teachers, all, you know, your older siblings, your parents who encouraged you when you were younger, and you know, with time, they are all going to pass as well. And so as somebody gets older, it is even more important, right, I would say, for us to provide some human connection, to bless an older person with just presence, with relationship.
2: Mm. Yeah, that's so good. So good. In fact, a beautiful story you had in the book was about ushering your grandmother into heaven.
3: Yeah.
2: Describe that and the importance of what she experienced.
3: Well, you know, when I was in my 20s, I was attending a lot of send-offs for my friends who were transitioning to different jobs, grad school, whatever. And I remember having this moment. I had went to all these different send-off parties, and I remember having this moment where I thought about my grandparents, my mama and yaya, and then I thought about all the older people that I was working with, and I thought, who's going to give them a send-off? And God kind of convicted me and helped me see that, you know, older adults are not burdens. Actually, in fact, God had given me this assignment, this divine assignment, this noble task to walk my grandparents to the gate of heaven. And so instead of just letting them pass, even when somebody's at the end of life or on hospice care, I think there's so much that we can do to remind, you know, to remind my mama and yaya, to remind other adults, older adults, that they matter. So for my grandma, you know, we all rallied around her, and I would say we spoiled her to the end. Up and, you know, even the very last day that she passed, she had her great-grandchildren writing her cards. I mean, I sat with her and just held her hand. And you know what? I think that that's the way that it should be. Mm. That is actually what God calls us to. And there are nursing homes and assisted livings and older adults everywhere. So instead of trying to go for a missions trip or bringing our kids to homeless shelters, I think, what if we just went and found older adults in our communities and just loved them the way that Jesus did? He walked with people to the very end. It says that in John 13:1, he walked with his disciples to the very end. And I think that is one of the best ways to minister to our older generation.
2: You know, Asian culture, I experienced that. I'd studied in Japan at Waseda University. There, you know, again, this is in Japan, a Shinto religion that sometimes as Christians we don't understand, but they had a beautiful way of taking care of the elderly. You've expressed that a couple times. Describe those differences, East and West, because I know what you're talking of. Mm-hmm. There is an honoring of the elderly, much more so in Asia.
3: Yeah, a lot of people always ask me about that, and they say, well, Asian families, they just care for their elders so well. And I think that really comes from, you know, my parents never told me to honor my grandparents. They never actually stated that to me. Mm-hmm. But what they did

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3: Every time you hear the gospel and you say no to it, your heart can become harder. Your conscience can become more sear. And then before you know it, you're going to have your last night. You're going to have your last meal. And you're going to give your last statement. And then you're going to enter eternity. And the thing you want to be sure of is that you will go to heaven.

If I had only known. It's a sentence filled with regret. If I'd only known that'd be the last time I'd see my mum. If I'd only known the house wasn't safe to live in, or the water wasn't safe to drink, or the car wasn't safe to drive. Many may have a similar regret when they one day stand before the Lord.

of King Nebuchadnezzar. So this king, we're going to look at in a moment, went out of his way to mock and attack God. And he faced the consequences. Listen to this. It's never a good idea to mock God. Because the Bible says, be not deceived, God is not mocked. Whatsoever a man sows, that will he also reap. Let's see how that went for him. Daniel 5, starting in verse 1, I'm reading from the New Living Translation. King Belshazzar had a great feast for 1,000 of his nobles. He drank wine with them. And while Belshazzar was drinking the wine, he gave orders to bring in the gold and silver cups that his predecessor Nebuchadnezzar had taken from the temple in Jerusalem. Now, I'll just throw in a little detail. These cups and such were used for the worship of God. He wanted to drink from them with his nobles, his wives, and his concubines, and he brought these gold cups taken from the temple, the house of God, along with his kings and nobles, and they drank from them, and when they drank from them, they praised their idols made of gold, silver, and stone. So he's going out of his way to laugh at that which God had set apart. Suddenly, they saw the fingers of a human hand writing on the wall of the king's palace near the lampstand. The king himself saw the hand as it wrote, and his face turned pale with fright, and his knees knocked together in fear, and his legs gave way beneath him. So check it out. They're looking at the wall. There's a lamp lighting it, and they see this hand. They don't see the arm. They just see a hand writing this heavenly graffiti up on the wall. What is that? And

0: and say, we're going to talk about this today. And thankfully, that conversation resulted in my mom finally coming around to Christ and following him. But it took a long time, because the hardest people to reach are members of your own family. And so you might know somebody like this, but God wants to reach them, and he doesn't want you to give up on them. So the prophet Daniel tells Belshazzar about his grandfather's conversion. He says in 22, Belshazzar, you knew all of this, but you have not humbled yourself. You knew it. You didn't do anything about it. Sometimes the question is asked, what about the person who has never heard the gospel? Will God send them to hell if they live in the middle of a jungle or in the middle of a desert? They're always in a desert or a jungle. Will God send them to hell? Listen, you will be judged according to the light you have received. But here's the bottom line. You have heard the gospel. You say, what do you mean gospel? The gospel is a word that simply means good news. And the good news is that there is a God in heaven who loves you. But the bad news is you've broken his commandments and fallen short of his glory. But Christ died on the cross for your sin. And if you'll turn from your sin and put your faith in Jesus as your Savior and Lord, he'll forgive you, and you can go to heaven when you die and find the meaning of life right here and now. That's the gospel. So don't say, I've never heard it. You just heard it, and God will hold you accountable. So Daniel says, you were willfully ignorant of this. You didn't want to hear it, and now God has said, your days are numbered. That's what many means. Many, your days are numbered. Your number is up.
1: Glad you're joining us today for A New Beginning with Pastor Greg Laurie, Senior Pastor of Harvest Christian Fellowship in Riverside, California. Today, Pastor Greg is pointing out how we'll all one day stand before the Lord. This message is titled, The Writing is on the Wall.
0: Psalm 90 verse 10 says, 70 years are given to us, some may even reach 80. You don't know how long you're going to live. I'm just 1 year shy of 70. So it's real. I understand that, but I'm not afraid. God gives me 10 years, 20 years, 30 years. Every day is a gift to me from God, and I want to live it for his glory, and I want to reach people with the gospel. You cannot extend your life. You know, you think, if I just have a healthy diet and I exercise more, it seems like every time you turn around, it's a person who's out jogging who drops dead and has a heart attack. Meanwhile, the random person that eats all the wrong foods lives longer. I remember watching a show on television, a news program, and they said, we have a man who's over 100 years old, and he's going to reveal the secret of his longevity. So I watched the whole dumb program just to find out what this guy did. Finally, they revealed it. He's this old dude, and he says, every day I eat a hot dog. I'm like, seriously? And it showed him in the market buying these really random hot dogs. Not like Hebrew National. These are the kind that it's questionable what they're made from. He ate one of these hot dogs every day. He lived past 100 years old. Well, the billionaires are trying to crack the code. You know, when you're a billionaire, you can do all kinds of stuff. Fly to outer space. And so this is something that, you know, I've got all this money, and now the billionaires are trying to figure out how to extend their lives through technology. They want to find a cure for aging. One well-known billionaire wants to have a computer chip strapped to his brain. I'm not making this up. One Silicon Valley billionaire is investing in a startup that promises to upload your brain into a computer to grant eternal life to you, to your consciousness. No. Technology is not going to give you eternal life. Technology is not going to extend your life, and it's certainly not going to save your soul. Only God can do that. Here's another thing. I'm not making any of this up. Billionaires are getting blood transfusions from healthy young people between ages 16 and 25, feeling this could reverse aging. It had an unexpected side effect. They found a strong

strong desire to move back into their parents' homes and play video games all day long. That they didn't plan on that. But he says, you've been weighing the balances and you've been found lacking. You want to have weight in your life as a follower of God. Well, Belshazzar was saying, thank you for revealing this to me. I want to reward you. I want to lay some bling on you. I'm going to give you a gold chain. See, they're wearing gold chains even back then. And it says that, verse 29, he dressed Daniel in purple robes and a gold chain was put around Daniel's neck and he was proclaimed the highest ruler in the kingdom. But that night, King Belshazzar, the Babylonian king, was killed. It's too late. He went too far. You know, there is a point of no return. Or you reject something, you reject the gospel, you say no to God, and your heart can be irreparably hardened. Every time you hear the gospel and you say no to it, your heart can become harder. Your conscience can become more seared. And then before you know it, you're going to have your last night, you're going to have your last meal, and you're going to give your last statement. And you may not even necessarily know it's your last statement. Michael Jackson was trying to make a comeback and he was rehearsing for a world tour. And his final words were, "This is it. This is really it." And he died shortly after making that statement. Nostradamus, who's known for predicting the future, predicted it right at least one time. He said, "Tomorrow I shall no longer be here." And he wasn't. The famous artist Pablo Picasso gave his last words, "Drink to me, drink to my health, because I can't drink anymore." A leader of a famous rock band took his own life, and on a note clipped on his shirt, he wrote his final words, "I am a lonely soul." Are you a lonely soul? It was too late for Belshazzar. He went too far, but it's not too late for you. You want to be ready. You want to get right with God. And so all he had to do was admit his sin. But he was unwilling to do that. This is not the only time God has written. God wrote on a wall in our story before us. But there's another time God wrote. It's when Jesus walked this earth. And you remember there was a woman caught in sexual sin. And they brought her before Jesus and they threw her on the ground. And they said, "The law says she should be put to death. What do you say?" And Jesus looked around at these self-righteous, sanctimonious hypocrites. And the Bible says he reached down and started to write in the sand. I'm wondering, what did he write? Was it a tic-tac-toe game? Here's it. "I'm X, you're zero, go." I don't know what he wrote. But then he stood up and said, "Let him that is without sin among you cast the first stone." And the Bible says they left from the oldest to the youngest. Then he turned to this woman and he said, "Woman, where are your accusers?" She said, "I have none, Lord." He said, "Neither do I accuse you. Go and sin no more." He wrote on the sand and he forgave her, just as God wrote on the wall. And I wonder if there's somebody right here that's been running from God. Maybe you've gone out of your way to make fun of Christians. But you're realizing you need God right now. Because listen to me, one day your number's going to be up. One of these days you're going to have your last meal. And you're going to make your last statement. And then you're going to enter eternity. And the thing you want to be sure of is that you will go to heaven. And be right with God. And I wonder right now, as you hear me, I wonder if you could say, "I know I will go to heaven when I die." Or maybe that's something that has a big question mark over it. I was talking to a guy not long ago. We're out riding motorcycles and we're watching this guy fish. And we started to chat with him and I started talking to him about Christ. And I asked him a question. "Do you think you'll go to heaven when you die?" And he said, I think so. And I said, "Why?" He says, "Because I'm a good person." And I said, "I'm sure you're a very good person. But unfortunately, you're not good enough to get to heaven in your own ability because we've all sinned and we've all broken God's commandments. And that's why God sent his son, Jesus Christ, to die for us on the cross." But it's not just enough to know that intellectually. I have to respond to it. And the Bible says I need to repent of my sin. The word repent means to hang a U-turn. It's a military term that means turn around and about face.
So instead of running from God, you run to God. And then you need to receive Jesus Christ into your life as your Savior and Lord. And that's how I want to close this message for you right now. This is your moment to ask Christ into your life and be forgiven of all of your sin, so you can know with certainty you'll go to heaven when you die. If you haven't done that, do it now. You say, well, I'll do it when I'm older, like you. I wait till I'm like 80. Okay, here's the problem with that. If you hear the gospel over and over again and say no to it, you're going to be set in your ways. It won't be that God doesn't want to forgive you. He's always willing to forgive, but there could come a point where you would go beyond the point of no return, and actually you would not want to be forgiven. So don't put it off. And then, how do you know you're going to make it to 80? How do you know you're going to make it to 70? Belshazzar was a very young man when his life came to an end. This could be the last night for somebody that I'm talking to right now. But if you're a Christian, you don't have to be afraid. Because the Bible says to live is Christ and to die is gain. I'll know going to God's presence. But if you're not a Christian, you should be scared. You should be worried. But that can all change. Right now for you, if you'll say, Lord, forgive me of my sin. Come and live in my life. I want to be ready to meet you one day. If you've not done that yet, you can do it right here, right now. I'm going to close with a prayer. And I'm going to ask you, if you don't have Christ living in your life, if you're not sure your sin is forgiven, I'm going to ask you to respond to this invitation I'm going to extend to you right now. So let's all bow our heads and everybody pray. Father, thank you for your love for us. Thank you so much for sending Jesus Christ to die on the cross for our sin and to rise again from the dead. Now I pray for everyone here and everyone that's watching and listening, wherever they are. If they don't know you yet, let this be the moment they believe. Let this be the moment they come to put their faith in Jesus Christ. We commit them to you now. In Jesus' name I pray.

0: Pastor Greg Laurie with an important prayer. And if you'd like to make a change in your relationship with the Lord, Pastor Greg would love to help you right now.
1: Yes, I'd be delighted to. Listen, as you've listened to this program today, maybe something's been happening inside of your heart where you're sensing, I need to do this personally, but how do I do it and what do I do? Let me help you. It's very simple. In fact, it's so simple you may be shocked. God, this relationship with Him is just a prayer away. The Bible says if you will call upon the name of the Lord, you'll be saved. So I'd like to lead you in a prayer where you do just that. You call on the name of the Lord. This can be the moment where you change your eternal address, literally from hell to heaven. Just pray these words, Lord Jesus, I know that I'm a sinner, but I know that you're the Savior who died on the cross for me and rose again from the dead. Jesus, I choose to follow you from this moment forward. In your name I pray. Amen. I know. It's such a simple, short prayer. But you just called on the name of the Lord. And you know what? He heard that prayer. And if you meant that prayer in your heart, He answered that prayer. Now let me help you to get started on the right foot in your new life in Jesus Christ. The greatest adventure awaits you. The life of walking with God. I want to send you what we call a New Believer's Bible, and it's a New Living Translation with a lot of notes on how to grow spiritually woven through this unique edition of Scripture. So I'll send you the New Believer's Pack that includes the New Believer's Bible and a whole lot more. And let me be the first to say to you, congratulations and welcome to the family of God.
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2: Hey, it's Chris here. You'll be right at home with Holmesy tomorrow as you enjoy brekkie. Sandra will not just be talking life, she'll be speaking life. And then it's Katie with a special guest before the Daily carries us through to dinner. But don't stop there. Tune in to our evening lineup of programs that continue to speak life.

0: Wisdom with Ruth Webb.
1: Wisdom is compared to a palace. Proverbs 9:1. Wisdom has built herself a palace upon seven pillars to keep it secure. Pillars provide structural support and grandeur. Seven represents fulfillment and completeness. Wisdom's pillars point to seven flames of fire, which are the seven spirits of God, 7 days of creation, seven colours in the rainbow, and seven notes in a musical scale. James 3:17-18 identifies the wisdom of heaven. The wisdom that above is 1, pure and holy, 2, peaceable, 3, teachable, willing to yield, 4, love and mercy, 5, no prejudice or bias, 6, truth and transparency without duplicity or hypocrisy, 7, righteousness. Wisdom produces good fruit. Proverbs 9 says wisdom has prepared a banquet at the palace. Verse 3 says wisdom sends out servants to invite everyone to come and eat until they're full. Wisdom beckons you to come and dine at the banqueting table.
0: Wisdom with Ruth Webb, pastor of the Tabernacle of David.
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7: 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Today's Bible teacher is Chuck Missler, connecting the Bible to your life and the world around you. 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
6: Lesson number one, we should use our resources to win people into the kingdom. You know, there are churches that have enormous balance sheets. There's some churches that have huge, huge reserves and no debt. And there are members on that board that they're not listening to. They're saying we should be using that for evangelism. We should be putting that to work, not accumulating a balance sheet. Jesus said the people of this world are more shrewd in dealing with their own kind than the people of the light. And that's certainly true. See, the dishonest manager, people of this world, sought to make his life more comfortable. And he happened to do so cleverly, and it was his cleverness that was commended. Lesson one, we should use our resources to win people in the kingdom. Disciples, the people of light, should act shrewdly, wisely, not dishonestly. They should exploit worldly wealth. One reason that a Christian tries to accumulate wealth is to have resources to do ministry things. And I know many of them. Very wealthy people, been very, very successful in their business, but motivated in order to have resources to help discipleships and scholarships and whatever. We should use our resources to win people in the kingdom. Jesus also used the word wealth, mammon or riches, when he affirmed that one cannot serve both God and love of wealth for its own sake. There's nothing wrong with wealth, it's the love of wealth that's the danger point. In verse 9, Jesus said that one is to use wealth, not store it up or be a servant of it. It's very important that the money don't own you. Wealth should be the disciple's servant, not vice versa. And that's the risk, of course. Wealth should be used to gain friends, is what part of one of the lessons here. The disciples would then be welcomed into eternal dwellings. Okay, the second lesson here, if we are faithful in our use of money, then we can be trusted with greater things than money. That's one of the thoughts here. There is nothing secular before the throne of God. We often think of Christian and secular. No, there's nothing secular before the throne of God. We cannot divorce the spiritual from the material because they're linked. Lesson three, we are to be single-minded. Not simple-minded, single-minded, okay? You can't have two masters any more than you can walk in two directions at once, okay? Okay, let's move on to verse 14. The Pharisees also, who were covetous, heard all these things, and they derided him. Now, the word derided here, ekmeterizo, is to deride by turning up the nose, to sneer at or scoff at, is the flavor there. And he said unto them, ye are they which justify yourselves before men. But God knoweth your hearts, for that which is highly esteemed among men is abomination in the sight of God. Wow. Though the Pharisees justified themselves, and we see that all through this in the previous chapter, God who judges the inward man, and he will be the ultimate judge. The law and the prophets. Now, there's a very key verse here, by the way. It just comes up in verse 16, Luke 16, 16. The same issue comes up in Matthew 11. The law and the prophets were until John. What does that mean? That means John the Baptist is what closes the Old Testament, not the book of Malachi. The law and the prophets were until John. Since that time, the kingdom of God is preached, and every man presseth into it. So that's what we call the dispensation of the law and the prophets. That dispensation was up until John the Baptist, because he closes that by being the forerunner for the Messiah. The Messiah has now come. Different deal. The Pharisees misunderstood the blessings of God's covenant. They apparently assumed that a person's wealth was God's blessing in return for righteous conduct. We all seem to make that mistake. I know people that go into a church, and because they get cancer, the pastor or some of the leadership will assume they got cancer because they must be sin in their life. Boy, does that go over big, right? Can you imagine? And then they're surprised if the people leave that church to go to a different church. No, that illness or poverty or whatever is not necessarily a penalty or what for unrighteous conduct, and vice versa. We need to understand that. The Pharisees made that mistake. They completely neglected the fact that many righteous people in the Old Testament lacked material things, while many unrighteous people had plenty. They're not linked together. Be careful. Don't argue like Job's friends did, that Job's problems were because there was some hidden sin. Luke 16 illustrates that the Pharisees justified themselves, but they were judged by God. Luke 16, 17, it is easier for heaven and earth to pass than one tittle of the law to fail. Now, a tittle is the little decorative hook on some of the Hebrew letters. This is elaborated on in Matthew chapter 5, verse 17 and 18. Great verse. Jesus said in Matthew 5, 17, think not that I come to destroy the Torah or the prophets. I come not to destroy, but to fulfill. For verily I say unto you. Now, when Jesus wanted to emphasize something, he says, I say unto you such and such. When he wanted to emphasize it, especially put an underline on it, he'd say, verily I say unto you. Verily I say unto you, till heaven and earth pass, one jot or one tittle shall in no wise pass from the law, till all be fulfilled. That's quite a verse for lots of reasons. Primary one being, there's a call by Lord Jesus for us to take the Bible literally. One jot or one tittle. A jot is the smallest of the 22 Hebrew letters. You and I would mistake it for an apostrophe or a little blemish on the paper. It's a Hebrew member of the Hebrew alphabet, but it's just like an apostrophe. Now, a tittle is a little decorative hook. Not one yard or one tittle. He's saying not only is each letter relevant, each part of a letter is relevant. Okay, that's his way of getting us to realize he means what he says and says what he means. Take the Bible literally. That doesn't mean you ignore figures of speech. There are rhetorical devices in the scripture. There are metaphors, allegories, types, and I could go on and on. Do you know how many different types of rhetorical devices are in the Bible? How many different kinds of rhetorical devices are in the Bible? Over 200. They're cataloged and indexed with examples in our materials if you want to get into that. Okay, verse 18. Whosoever putteth away his wife and marrieth another committeth adultery. And whosoever marrieth her that is put away from her husband committeth adultery. Boy, is this a popular verse. Pharisees justify themselves, but we're not living according to the law. One example, this is used here just as an example, is divorce. Divorce and remarriage, Jesus defined as adultery. He gave one exception to this, by the way. If you want to get into this, you got to get into Matthew 5, Matthew 19, and 1 Corinthians 7. And there are exceptions to this. But that's the basic concept. That there's two issues here. The divorce is part of the, is only part of the issue. After the divorce, the remarriage is an issue. It's a complicated issue. It's an example of justifying themselves in the eyes of men, but not being justified before God. There's a distinction between accommodating the practices of that day, which they did, but they were wrong, and following God's instruction. Okay, now this for most of us is the big part of this chapter. The rich man and Lazarus. There was a certain rich man, which was clothed in purple and fine linen, and fared sumptuously every day. Purple and fine linen, that was as luxurious as you get, apparently. And there was a certain beggar named Lazarus, which was laid at his gate, full of sores. The fact that he was laid at the gate implies he was a cripple. He wasn't just poor, he was a cripple. Lazarus is the Greek form of the Hebrew name Eliezer, which means God is my help. Lazarus was sick, possibly crippled, because he was laid at the rich man's gate. By the way, as we go forward in this topic, I want you to realize there's only one person that's returned from the grave, and he has the floor. Jesus is presenting us information that we cannot get anywhere else. This is one of the few reliable passages on stuff. There's a lot of people writing books on after-death experiences and so forth. Be careful. Be careful. They either agree with what he's told us, or they're worthless, or worse. They may be dangerous. Notice that this is not a parable. It's an actual incident. These are real historical characters with names. There's two reasons that we emphasize his name. To demonstrate it really happened, it wasn't merely a rhetorical device or a little story. The rich man likely did not know the man's name, but it's interesting, Jesus knew his name. Jesus knew Lazarus' name. There's a lesson right there. When you encounter a poor person, someone destitute, you don't know the name, Jesus does. He's watching. Verse 21, and desiring to be fed with the crumbs which fell from the rich man's table. That's his predicament. Moreover, the dogs came and licked his sores. And it came to pass that the beggar died and was carried by the angels into Abraham's bosom. The rich man also died and was buried. So we got a diversion here. Death is not the end. It's the beginning of a whole new existence in another world, and that's part of what this teaches us. Lazarus was righteous not because he was poor, but because he depended on God. The rich man was not condemned because he was rich, but because he didn't use his resources properly. Abraham was among the wealthiest in the world of his day, yet he was not in torment in Hades. He is an idiom for the good place. We're going to discover that Hades, or Sheol, has two compartments, a good place and a bad place. An idiom for the good place is Abraham's bosom. In hell, or in Hades, he lift up his eyes, being in torment, this is the rich man, being in torment, and seeth Abraham afar off, and Lazarus in his bosom. Now wait a minute here. There's a great deal of information here. The rich man is conscious. He's aware. And he somehow knows what's going on over there. Because he sees Abraham over there, wherever that is. And Lazarus is there with him in his arms. Now, the word hell in your English Bible is a translation, usually, of the Greek word Hades. Okay? Abraham's bosom becomes an idiom for a place of paradise for Old Testament believers at the time of death. We're going to see that explained here and subsequently. Okay? Theologians believe Abraham's bosom was evacuated after the cross and the resurrection. I'll show you that in a minute. Christ was the first fruits of them that slept. 1 Corinthians 15 makes that reference. For the Christian, death means to be present with the Lord. Okay? Now, in the Old Testament sense, Lazarus was in Abraham's bosom. I'll show you what happened later. But for the Christian, when you die, he told the thief that was saved, this day you'll be with me in paradise. Okay? For the unbeliever, death means to be separated from God's presence. And we have no grasp of what that means. It apparently results in a tormented state. Physical death is the separation of the soul and the body. The body goes in the grave, the soul goes to Sheol in the Hebrew, Hades in the Greek. Separation of the soul and the body is physical death. The second death is separation of the soul and the spirit. And our soul, separated from God, is something we can't conceive of. And that's what's portrayed here in the tremendous state. The word hell is an English word derived from a Saxon halan, which means to cover. Hence, it's the covered or invisible place. That's what the word was intended to convey, the dark, hidden place. In Scripture, there are four words that are rendered hell in your English. The word Sheol in the Hebrew, the word Hades in the Greek, the word Gehenna in the Greek, and the word Tartarus. We're going to look at each one of these so you understand the differences, because they're not the same thing. Well, two of them are the same thing. The Hebrew word is Sheol. It occurs in the Old Testament 65 times. It's derived from a root word meaning to ask or demand. So the word implies insatiableness, never satisfied. And it's thus described as hell is never, Sheol is never full. It's rendered grave 31 times, but that's actually a mistranslation. Because Sheol and grave are not the same thing. The grave is a physical place. You can own a grave. You can have graves in the plural. You never have Sheol in the plural. There's only one. Graves are a physical thing that you can identify, you can own, you can have title to. It's just the repository of the body, not the person. So sometimes Sheol, by connotativeness, is connotatively translated grave. But technically, yeah, there's a difference. Sheol is rendered hell 31 times in the Authorized Version, the place of disembodied spirits. For your purpose and mine, we can regard Sheol and Hades as synonyms. The inhabitants of Sheol are the congregation of the dead in Proverbs 21. It's the abode of the souls of the wicked dead in Numbers 16 and a lot of other places. It's also the location of the good in the Old Testament, Psalm 16, 30, 49, and so on. Sheol is described as the deep in Job, the dark in Job, and with bars in Job. So those terms are all identified with Sheol in the book of Job. The dead go down to it. So whether it's idiomatic or topological, it's down there is the idea, concept. It's not to be confused with Geburah, that term for grave. Sometimes Sheol is translated grave connotatively, but that's technically not correct. A grave is physical and receives bodies. Sheol does not. Grave can be used in the plural. No one can have, and one can have title to a grave. You can own a grave. It's right there, physically, wherever, you know. Sheol is singular, never used in the plural. Those are very conceptually different. Let's get back to the Greek term Hades. It's the word from that which is out of sight to denote the place of the dead. It's translated hell 11 times in the New Testament. The Septuagint uses Hades to translate the Hebrew word Sheol. So when we take Hebrew and translate it to Greek, Sheol becomes Hades. That's used that way on 61 occasions. In Greek, Hades is associated with Orcus, the infernal regions, a dark and dismal place in the very depths of the earth, the common receptacle of disembodied spirits. That's the Greek concept behind Hades. In Greek conception, it had two subterranean divisions, Elysium, paradise, and Tartarus, which is really, really dark. Okay? You think Hades is dark, Tartarus is, well, we'll get to that. Hades refers to the abode of the unsaved dead prior to the great white throne judgment. That's from Revelation 20. Hades is a prison with gates and bars and locks, according to Matthew 16, Revelation 1. It's downward also. And the righteous and the wicked are there, but separated. Okay. Some view the blessed dead as in the part of Hades called paradise. And we'll see that in Luke 23. The other idiom we ran into this chapter was Abraham's bosom. There's a good place in Hades, in other words. However, the rich man lifted up his eyes, in verse 23, the bosom of Abraham was far off. So not only is he a distance, but there's also a hierarchy difference. He's lower, it's higher, kind of thing. Abraham's bosom is obviously in heaven, and you encounter that in Matthew chapter 8. Most of the early church fathers viewed paradise as part of heaven, not Hades. Well, that's because they're after the cross, and we'll get to that. The two-compartment view that I'm presenting here is an accommodation to the Greek conception. Okay. Now we get into another word that's different than the words we've spoken so far, the word Gehenna. That originally was Gebene Hinnom, the valley of the sons of Hinnom, is what the word originally meant. The valley was a deep, narrow ravine to the south of Jerusalem, separating Mount Zion from the so-called Hill of Evil Counsel. And the Hill of Evil Counsel is a very interesting hill, by the way, because when the United Nations set up their headquarters, they set it up on this hill. The hill they happened to pick was the hill of Evil Counsel. So every knowledgeable Jew gets amused by that. And they also call them the Jeeps always have UN on the side of them. They call them the unsoldiers. Anyway, this ravine, here the idolatrous Jews offered their children in sacrifice to Molech in 2 Chronicles 28, 33, and Jeremiah talks about this. But the Jews that were idolatrous gave their children to this bronze idol, heated till it was like red hot. That was child sacrifice. So this ravine is notorious for being the site of those practices, but it also became the city dump. That's where they dumped trash, and there was always something smoldering and burning there. So it became an idiom. Gehenna became a rhetorical device to speak of the lake that burns with fire and brimstone. And so a place of everlasting fire and burning is the concept in the term Gehenna. In this sense, it is used by our Lord 11 times. The lake which burns with fire and brimstone. It's not hell in the sense of Hades. It's where Hades will later be dumped into that. The lake which burneth with fire and brimstone is the word, what the word Gehenna means. So Hades and Gehenna are different. Hades is temporary, because in Revelation 20, verse 14, it's going to be cast into Gehenna. Gehenna is forever. It's outside time. It has no terminus. It also has no hope. We can't imagine that. Hades is in the earth, and apparently it's suggested that it's geocentric, because there's a bottomless pit. The only place you can have a pit with no bottom is at the center. Now, Gehenna is sometimes confused with the term the outer darkness, and 9 out of 10 commentators fall into that trap. It turns out the term outer darkness in the Greek is a very strange construction. It's not the way you would say outer darkness in Greek. It's a relative. It's a darkness that's outside. It's really, the idiom is always used with respect to a banquet. There are people that are not allowed in the banquet. That doesn't mean they're unsaved. It's a widely misunderstood term. Very complicated to get into. I don't want to get into all that here. Just be aware of the fact that most people have a misconception about what the outer darkness is. And the distinction I'm making is supported by 9 of the top Greek sources. It's not a fringe view. It's a minority view because most people haven't been taught about it. But it turns out there are exegetical discoveries that support the idea. The outer darkness is not Gehenna, although many people associate it with Gehenna. Hades is associated with the bottomless pit, the abuso, the abyss, and we'll come to that. And so there's another term that shows up only once in the New Testament. Peter uses the term Tartarus. It's a Greek term. It's a word translated hell with only one use in the New Testament, 2 Peter 2:4. What does it really represent in the Greek mind? The deepest abyss of Hades. In Homer's Iliad, it's described that Tartarus is as far below Hades as the earth is below heaven. That's, again, a Greek mind, what the word Tartarus is intended to suggest. So I don't know where it is, but I don't want to go there. It is the specific place of incarceration of the angels that sinned. In Genesis 6, we have the angels that sinned, and Tartarus is specifically the place that those angels that sinned are incarcerated. That's what Peter's talking about in 2 Peter 2:4. There's another term that comes up. The word is abuso. It's a related term to the bottomless pit or the abyss. In the Greek, it's abusos. This is what the beast of Revelation comes out of. That's where he comes out of, the bottomless pit. That's where Satan will be bound for 1,000 years during the millennium, is in the abuso. It's also a place from which the demon locusts emerge in Revelation 9. So it comes up a couple of places, but it's pretty dark stuff. So let's talk about the underworld a little bit. We have Hades, and Hades is in two parts. There's a place of torment. That's where the rich man found himself. And there's Abraham's bosom. Hades embraces both concepts. It's not finished. Come back to this. There's apparently an impassable gulf between the two of them, we're told in Luke 16. The rich man wants Lazarus to dip his finger in water and cool his tongue. There's no traveling between these two. It's an impassable gulf. Now we also encounter the bottomless pit. It doesn't say this, but we sort of presume that that bottomless pit may be somehow part of the impassable gulf. We can almost visualize it that way. But that's just our conception from what we have from this chapter. There's much said about each one of these things, but this is the way they apparently relate to one another. And the bottomless pit may also be idiomatically equivalent to Tartarus. Doesn't say that, but it's not a far stretch on that one. Some insights. You want to realize the man in Hades was fully conscious. There's no soul sleep here. He was aware of what was going on. He had memory. He could speak. He was in pain. And he expressed desires. His eternal destiny was irrevocably fixed, and he knew it. Come to grips with that one. There wasn't any second chance here. He knew it was over. He had it. He knew that what he was experiencing was fair and just. There was no attempt to reconsider. He also knew something else. He knew what his brothers needed to do to avoid his own fate. He knew that his brothers had to repent to avoid getting into his predicament. And he pleads that somebody tell him. There's a tremendous amount of awareness that he's burdened with. Now, by the way, he's not yet in hell in the sense of Gehenna. He's in Hades. So here he is in verse 24. And he cried and said, Father Abraham, have mercy on me and send Lazarus that he may dip the tip of his finger in the water and cool my tongue, for I am tormented in this flame. That's a description of someone who's there. Not a rhetorical device. This is Jesus presenting an actual incident. I am tormented in this flame. No soul sleep here. He's conscious and very much aware.
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3: The introduction of a baby into the family and the responsibilities of each parent that go along with a new addition can be quite a challenge for many couples. There is often conflict surrounding whose job it is to perform particular tasks, and this can lead to a disconnected relationship. We'll discuss this further on the next 4-Minute Focus, so stay tuned. Hi, I'm Brett Ryan for a 4-Minute Focus, where we offer practical advice from Focus on the Family, Australia. We recently received this question from an exasperated husband who asked, "Is there some way to get my wife to stop complaining about the job I'm doing as a parent? I'm a young dad who's struggling to be a good husband and father, but no matter what I do, my wife tells me that I'm not pulling my weight. If you ask me, I spend a lot of time with my kids. Every night when I come home, I get down on the floor and play with them. I like to wrestle with my 2-year-old son, but she expects me to do things that I don't know how to do and never thought of doing. Things like getting meals and changing nappies. I'm getting tired of her complaining. What should I do?" Here, as in every other area of married life, open and clear communication is the key to mutual understanding and a successful relationship. Many couples never talk to each other about their parenting expectations, nor are they willing to open up and share their fears and struggles they're facing as they take on the challenge of caring for a child. In most cases, both of them are doing the best they can, and both of them are feeling a little insecure. The first step towards resolving this difficulty is to talk about these thoughts and feelings in an honest and non-threatening way. You and your wife need to sit down and discuss this issue calmly and rationally. We suggest you look for an opportune moment to let her know what you're feeling. At the same time, let her know that you're eager and willing to help and learn. She'll probably appreciate this more than you realize. As you prepare for this conversation, try to be aware of how God-ordained gender distinctions may be impacting your relationship in this particular instance. Nature has delegated the functions of pregnancy, childbearing, nursing, and nurturing to the woman. As a result, mothers tend to have an immediate and intuitive connection with a new baby, whereas fathers sometimes feel uncomfortable and out of their element. When asked to step in and lend a hand, it can be really difficult. Women often say they want their husbands to assist with parenting tasks like nappies and feeding the baby, but when dad tries to help, mum jumps in to correct everything he's doing. This leads to greater irritation on both sides, and the husband shrinks from trying to help next time, fearing that his attempts will be criticised. Keep these thoughts in mind. They may provide you with some helpful insight into the conflict you've been experiencing in your marriage. God designed babies to benefit from the love and care of both parents, and you and your spouse were designed to fall in love with your child. None of this can happen unless you spend time together. Some dads complain that they're unfamiliar with baby's routine, but childcare skills can be learned. This is yet another area in which husbands and wives need to be patient with one another and cut each other some slack. We would highly recommend you to be better informed and download our free Talking About Early Parenting video modules. You can find that at familycast.com.au. It's vital that you and your wife learn to function as a team. We believe that will make all the difference. I'm Brett Ryan for Focus on the Family Australia, inviting you to join us again for the next edition of A 4-Minute Focus.

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0: Have you ever wondered why some people hear from God while others don't? Is it because God plays favourites? Or is it for those who are spiritually sensitive, the mystical types, the ones who are specially gifted in that area? Or is it only for the pastors and the leaders, those who are theologically educated and really need to hear from God? Sadly, the Pharisees, the religious leaders of Jesus' day, studied their Bibles and followed the rules better than anyone. But Jesus said they had never heard God's voice. We don't hear God's voice because of our abilities or our intelligence, or even because of our clever theology and pious rituals. The ability to hear from God is directly related to the state of our hearts. As the Apostle Paul describes it, we see with the eyes of our heart. To recognize God's voice, we need to position our hearts to seek Him first. Do we want to hear His voice? Do we want to know Him more? He wants us to ask Him questions and then stay long enough to listen for His answers. This is Tanya Harris of GodConversations.com.
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Mothers Union is inviting you to come and celebrate our 150-year anniversary. The 150-year birthday of Mothers Union will be held at Holy Trinity Church, Rochester, on Monday the 15th of June at 10:30. We will be thanking God for his provision and celebrating all that Mothers Union has done and continues to do in Bendigo. Our guest speaker is Archdeacon Tracy Woolsley. You may know her from her various ministries across Bendigo. We will finish the celebrations with lunch, so book your place with Jenny on 5448 39 12.

0: verbal and emotional abuse is a serious matter and cannot be ignored. Stay tuned to hear advice on dealing with this kind of abusive behaviour on the next 4-Minute Focus. Hi, I'm Brett Ryan from Focus on the Family Australia. A concerned wife wrote to us with a pertinent question that went like this. My husband has never physically harmed me or the kids, but he constantly subjects our children to mean-spirited put-downs. For example, he tells them that they're stupid and lazy. He demeans my son's athletic abilities. He tells my daughter that she's ugly and needs to lose weight. The children try to ignore him and put a brave face on the situation, but I can tell that the constant criticism and mind games are wearing on their self-esteem and making their lives miserable. I want to help them, but I worry about how he may react if I challenge him. What can I do? The state of affairs you've described is harmful and destructive to everyone concerned. Something must be done to change it as quickly as possible. We can almost guarantee that the change won't come about as a result of adopting a submissive attitude toward abuse. We understand your fears and hesitations, of course. You know better than we do exactly how your husband is likely to respond if you cross him. It's possible that you would be endangering yourself by standing up to him on the kids' behalf. That's a matter of serious concern. Nevertheless, you still need to listen to your mother's heart and do what it tells you. If you think about it, you'll see that this is a case where love and concern for your children's well-being trumps every other consideration. The underlying causes of domestic abuse is almost always a technique for gaining and maintaining control and likely is born out of the abuser's own pain. An emotional abuser keeps others under their thumb by blaming and shaming. They use name-calling, swearing, and other forms of contemptuous speech to convince their victims that they are unworthy of better treatment. You are more than justified in taking whatever steps are necessary to reverse the situation. We suggest you begin by setting up an appointment for yourself and the children with a family counsellor. Urge him to seek counselling too, but ask him to do it separately during the beginning phases of the process. Make it clear that this is absolutely necessary in order to protect the children's emotional and mental health and well-being and preserve the integrity of the family. You should bear in mind that this probably isn't going to be a quick and easy process. Abuse is usually rooted in deeply entrenched patterns of thought and behaviour, and you can't expect to reverse those patterns in a couple of counselling sessions. If your spouse refuses to cooperate, you may need to create a crisis by giving them an ultimatum. Say something like, either you get counselling or the children and I will need to look for other living accommodations until you're ready to help us resolve this problem. A temporary or healing separation may be what it takes to open their eyes to their behaviour and to stimulate some badly needed self-examination. But before you put this into action, ensure you have a plan and arrange the resources prior to packing your bags and walking out the door. In the meantime, you can bolster your children's confidence and counter the ill effects of your husband's put-downs by constantly reassuring them of your love and affection. Tell them in detail what you like about them. Highlight their special talents and abilities. Don't forget to supplement these comments with solid reminders of their eternal value in the sight of God. Help them understand what it means to be human beings created in His image. To find a counsellor in your area, we highly recommend the Christian Counsellors Association of Australia. Their website is ccaa.net. We are believing for a dramatic change in your husband's behaviour through this process. For more free resources of strategies to address various abuses, go to families.org.au. I'm Brett Ryan, inviting you to join us again for the next edition of A 4-Minute Focus.
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4: 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Recently, I looked at my overgrown hedges thinking I can't do this with hand clippers. Last time I tried, the result was awful, so I decided to hire a professional. The gardener I rang invited me straight into his conversation, how busy he was, how his phone never stops ringing, and wasn't sure when he could get to my job. 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Don't you just hate the amount of care hedges need? And doing it yourself often leads to an embarrassing result. I promise with the clippers I use, you'll be impressed. So will your neighbours. 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So align yourself with their problem as soon as the conversation begins. And if you're not sure what to say, try this. As soon as your customer explains their pain, you respond with, "Don't you just hate it when?" and then complete the sentence. 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Don't talk so much. You keep putting your foot in your mouth. Be sensible. 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
5: Hey, it's Chris here. You'll be right at home with Holmesy tomorrow as you enjoy brekkie. Sandra will not just be talking life, she'll be speaking life. And then it's Katie with a special guest before the daily carries us through to dinner. But don't stop there. Tune into our evening lineup of programs that continue to speak life.

Hey everybody, Phil here, and I've got a brand new song called House of the Lord. I think this is another song for a specific season. You know, for the last 20 years I've been leading worship. I've never taken for granted what I get to do in leading people in worship, but I've always taken for granted being able to gather together. And now that that was taken away for a little bit, I will never take that for granted again. And as we're coming back into rooms, I'm leading the song House of the Lord in my church, and this song is just doing something special in these rooms, lighting people's hearts up. So full of joy and thankfulness, reminding our hearts who we are in Jesus. I just find when I sing thankfulness into the fear, when I sing thankfulness into the darkness, I'm reminded who Jesus is, and it fills my heart with joy, because joy is connected not to my circumstance, but to who I am in Jesus. So I hope this song does that for every listener that hears it.

0: I am not a very good communicator. G'day, this is Warwick Marsh from Dads for Kids. You've got to be kidding. You write the Dads for Kids newsletter every week. You do these radio spots. You speak in Parliament House and you say you're not a good communicator. Yes, I know. But at home, where it counts, communication is not my strong point. So I have to work at becoming a better communicator. My wife and I have found a few keys over the years to good communication that work well for us. 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

0: fast life and party and go drinking, and it's so unhealthy and it's very empty.
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0: So I kind of came to a crisis of who I was, and I was 23, and I remember I just broke down and I was like, God, if you're there, can you please make yourself known?
1: 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That kind of change only God can bring. Billy Graham preached that truth often.
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0: Learn about the ultimate engineer, coming up next on today's Creation Moment. And now, here's our Creation Moment's host, Ian Taylor.
1: Did you ever wonder why, while there are lots of round and cylindrical living things, there are almost no square plants or animals? Why isn't there any animal which has a skeleton made out of metal? And why are there so many ways for living things to move about? And why do almost none of them have wheels? We make lots of square things, use metal frames in the things we build, and we use wheels on lots of moving things. But these features don't offer good solutions to the problem most living things have to deal with in life. Wheels are useless for going through the jungle, climbing trees, flying or burrowing. In the language of the engineer, all living things show a high degree of design sophistication. For example, the skeletons of all mammals have a ratio of 30% shock-absorbing collagen to 70% calcium phosphate for strength. This ratio provides the very best balance for holding up a mammal's weight during locomotion. Engineers also know that in order to get the best flow of a liquid, such as blood, a pipe's cubed radius must equal the sum of the cubed radii of each of its branches. And this is exactly the relationship found in all living and fossilized creatures, from sponges to humans. The impressive engineering found in all living things, and even in the oldest fossils, offers elegant testimony to the Creator's wisdom and power. None of us should be shy about recognizing Him when we are with others.
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0: you ever wondered if God really cares about you and the world at large? With all the suffering and pain that is going on, believing that God exists and that he cares can be a tough concept to get your head around. We'll take a deeper look at this topic on the next 4-Minute Focus. Hi, I'm Brett Ryan for a 4-Minute Focus, where we offer practical advice from Focus on the Family Australia. We recently received a great question from one of our listeners that went like this. If God is fair, just and loving, why is there so much suffering in the world? I want to believe in his goodness, but the injustices of life have convinced me that if he does exist, he must not care very much about what goes on in the world. Just recently, my neighbour, a good and generous man, lost his little girl in a collision with a drunk driver. As fate or God would have it, the drunk driver survived the accident unscathed. As I'm sure you realise, this is not an isolated incident. How can things like this happen so often if God is the loving creator Christians make him out to be? The first thing you need to know is that many others have wrestled with this difficult question. We're not talking about atheists and skeptics or detractors of Christianity. We're referring to some of the greatest saints in history. These people were heroes of the faith. They staked their entire lives on the grace and goodness of God. Several biblical authors were included in their number. Take the prophet Jeremiah, for instance. Like you, Jeremiah had days when he seriously questioned the justice and fairness of God. "Why does the way of the wicked prosper?" he cried out in a moment of intense confusion and anguish. The psalmist also complained of apparent inequities in the Lord's administration of human affairs. It says in Psalm 73, "I was envious of the boastful when I saw the prosperity of the wicked, for there are no pangs in their death, but their strength is firm. They are not in trouble as other men, nor are they plagued like other men." Perhaps the most extensive and best-known scriptural treatment of this problem is found in the book of Job. Like your neighbour, Job was a blameless and upright man. In spite of this, he experienced terrible sufferings, and God allowed it to happen. Was that fair? Was it just, loving, and kind of the Creator to stand aside and let this avalanche of tragedy and pain come crashing down upon the head of a good man? This is the question the rest of the book seeks to address. The remarkable thing is that the question never receives a direct answer. In fact, when God finally speaks to Job out of the whirlwind, he treats the question as if it's beside the point. Justice is not the issue, he seems to say. Life in a fallen world can never be fair. It's not about balancing the scales or getting your just desserts. We'd all be in trouble if that were the case. On the contrary, it's about relationship. It's a matter of clinging desperately to the hand of someone who, while he is obviously not predictable, he is unquestionably trustworthy and good. The ultimate key to this puzzle is not found with Job or Jeremiah or the psalmists. It comes to us in the good news of the gospel. In the final analysis, God does not resolve the problem of unjust human suffering by explaining it. Instead, he enters into it. In the person of Jesus Christ, he experienced what it's like to be unfairly accused, arrested, tried, condemned, beaten, reviled, spat upon, and put to death. He takes upon himself the burden of our anguish and pain. He drinks the cup to its dregs. In doing so, he demonstrates his love for us and sends us this unmistakable message. The answer to the question with which you're wrestling can't be discovered by means of theological rationalization. The answer to your question is Jesus. You may want to explore some of the resources available from Focus on the Family Australia. One in particular is called Coming Home, an invitation to join God's family, that can be found on our website at families.org.au. Our prayer is that you will find peace in knowing that God wants a relationship with you through the good and through the bad. This program was made possible through the generous support of supporters like you. It was produced by Focus on the Family Australia. I'm Brett Ryan, inviting you to join us again for the next edition of A 4-Minute Focus.
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Hey, I'm Nathan Sheridan, and this is the story behind my song, Something Worth Singing About. Psalm 59:16 says this, "But I will sing of your strength and will joyfully proclaim your faithful love in the morning. For you have been a stronghold for me, a refuge in my day of trouble. Sometimes it's so easy for the busyness of life to take over. But when I pause and consider what God has done in my own story and how incredibly miraculous the truth of the gospel is, I can't help but worship. In love, Jesus has brought us from death to life, from bondage to sin into a freedom like we've never known. Because of his sacrifice on the cross, I am a soul set free. My God is alive in me, and that is something worth singing about."

0: Have you had one of those times lately where what you did was completely misinterpreted and you were left scratching your head wondering, what the... Well, when he was here, some of the religious elite really got stuck into Jesus. They called him a drunk and an absolute glutton, and they said he hung around with some dubious people. It doesn't sound like a big deal, but it was just their bigoted way of slagging him off. He couldn't win. So isn't it funny how you can look at a situation and see one thing, and me something else? I guess it shows up the bottom line about what really concerns us. Jesus didn't give a rip about the religious elite and what they thought. He was more concerned about being with normal people, getting to know them and bringing some hope for the future into their lives as only he could. These days, nothing's changed. Jesus is still offering hope for the future and spiritual strength to live our lives.
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0: I put the laundry in, walked right here to my mother's bedroom, and told her, Ma, I think there's fire.
1: Rosie Ramos was right. A deadly fire had broken out in her New York City apartment building. She and her family were on the 15th floor, trapped.
0: The smoke and the screaming and just trying to figure out when are we going to get out, if we were going to get out.
1: Rosie and her family survived the fire, but their spiritual safety was never at risk because they're followers of Jesus Christ. Billy Graham explains why that's so important.
2: Physical death is just the death of the body because the spirit lives on. But if your spirit that lives in your body lives on and is away from God, what a terrible tragedy. Now, God has a rescue plan. That's why Christ came. That's why he died on the cross. That's what the cross is all about.
1: Jesus' death on the cross paid the price for your sins. When you confess your sins and ask God's forgiveness,

0: hearts just fall apart.
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0: The Arctic tern is a seabird, sometimes referred to as a sea swallow. Unlike other birds, their migration paths are quite extraordinary. Each year from the northern hemisphere, they travel south as far as Antarctica and then back, a 56,000-mile annual journey, totaling up to 1.5 million miles in their lifetime. The book of Jeremiah speaks of these birds. We're told that the swallow knows her appointed times. They have a built-in clock that tells them when to travel, and they know exactly where to go. Our Creator shows them the way. When you're wondering which way to turn, know that God will provide you with the directions you need to find the way. When it's time to move out, all you have to do is listen for His call. He is the way. I'm David Reeves. Truly, the heavens declare the glory of God.
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0: Growing into Healing and Wholeness is on Tuesdays at 7 p.m. and repeated on Sundays at 11 a.m. With warmth and compassion, Reverend Roger Rich explores many facets of well-being from a biblical and practical perspective. Growing into personal healing and wholeness is a journey requiring patience. 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
2: Welcome to Bigger Questions, recorded live in the city of Melbourne. Today's big question, if God is real, where is he? And today we're asking this question to David Robertson. David works with Third Space, an initiative of City Bible Forum, to help Australians ask the bigger questions. He was previously the minister of St. Peter's Free Church in Dundee, Scotland. He's the author of numerous books, including The Dawkins Letters and Magnificent Obsession. And he blogs at The We Flee, and he regularly debates and engages atheists around the world. And he joins me now. Please welcome David Robertson. Now, David, you regularly engage people on Twitter and blogs. You've been described as stupid, a fruitcake, a flea, a liar, a dishonest clown, a thug, an attention seeker, a pompous old fart. You regularly get insults online. So what's the best insult that you've ever received?
3: Well, I was writing a book called The Dawkins Letters, and my sister phoned me up. My sister at the time wasn't a Christian, and she was crying with laughter. And basically, something I'd written had been placed on the Dawkins website, and there were a lot of comments. And she said, please, please, please, if you ever write a book, put this on the front cover. It will sell like hotcakes, because this describes you to a T. She said, I'm getting a T-shirt with this made. It was one of the comments. And because this is a family show, I will put beeps at appropriate points, yeah, right. Okay? Beep. David Robertson is a self-righteous, narrow-minded, up-his-own beep, thick-as-pig beep, moronic retard. Watch out, David. The Sky Fairy is late for his second coming and will be angry with you. Why is anyone debating with this moron? And I love the fact they misspelled debating. He doesn't know how to. He has the intellectual capacity of roadkill. I just thought, what a great insult.
2: So that's your best
3: that's
2: insult.
3: That's my favourite.
2: So yeah. They're the type of responses you get online?
3: Yeah, I used to get a lot. I still do. Actually, today, for some bizarre reason, I went on this site. I think someone pointed me to it, Atheist Experience or whatever. And I couldn't believe it because they were basically saying that Christians were Nazis and stuff. And I intervened. And I wish I hadn't, because all the way down my phone's pinging, bing, bing, bing, bing, bing. And shall we say that the insults are not quite as mild as the ones you read out.
2: Right, okay. So is it pointless then engaging online?
3: When you engage online, one of the reasons you do so is because of the people who are reading the engagement. It's certainly pointless trying to change someone's mind. For some reason, online, people get very angry much, much quicker.
2: Yeah.
3: And I don't think that's worth it.
2: Well, thanks very much for coming to join us today, David, as we explore this big question. And to kick off bigger questions, we do like to ask a couple of smaller questions. We do try to have a bit of fun on the show. Today we're asking David Robertson about where God is, the search for God. So, David, I thought I'd test you on how much you know about famous searches. Okay, there's two questions, both multiple choice. Question one. In 1594, the famed English explorer Sir Walter Raleigh left England on an expedition in search of what? Was it A, the lost city of Atlantis, B, El Dorado, the lost city of gold, C, to Scotland to search for the Loch Ness Monster, or T, to the Antipodes in search of the perfect burger? So where was Sir Walter Raleigh going in search of?
3: El Dorado.
2: El Dorado. That was B. The right, it is, correct, yes. He actually went on two trips in search of El Dorado, both ending him not finding it. So, David, have you ever gone in search of the Loch Ness Monster?
3: No. And I often use the phrase, I used to live very near Loch Ness, and it's very deep. So it's possible that there is something down there.
2: Apparently it's a giant eel or something.
3: Something like that. But actually it's a giant tourist trap.
2: Anyway, question two. Several years ago, a woman on a bus tour was reported missing by her bus driver at Iceland's Eljau Canyon. A search commenced for the missing woman and about 50 people joined in. At 3 a.m, the search was called off. Why? Was it A, it started snowing and it became dangerous? Was it B, they didn't like her and couldn't be bothered looking anymore? Was it C, the pub was about to close and the search party needed a nightcap? or D, it became clear that the missing woman was, in fact, accounted for and searching for herself?
3: I would go with D.
2: D, searching for herself?
3: Yes.
2: And that's the correct answer. It was. Apparently, apparently the woman had changed clothes and didn't recognise the description of herself. So, David, you don't need to search out the answers anymore for you pass. You got two of our two smaller questions right. Big round of applause. So, David, we search for lots of things. Missing people, the Loch Ness Monster, lost cities. But what about the search for God? It's a search that seems to have captivated humans throughout history.
3: Yeah, it's very interesting because I am a historian. That's my degree and my training and what I'm interested in. And one of the evidences I use for God is very simply this, that there has never been a human society in which people did not seek to reach upwards. Mm. And it's why we do that. Now, if you're Richard Dawkins, you argue it's an evolutionary throwback. I think it's a longing, like C.S. Lewis says, for something that's real. So we have a desire for sex because it's real. We have a desire for food because it's real. And we have a desire for God because he's real.
2: Yeah, but some would argue though that this, like this, you know, this woman's quest is like the search for God. You know, we're looking for something that doesn't really exist, only kind of to find that it's within us. I mean, is that a plausible explanation?
3: Yes, human beings very often create God in their own image, but that never works. It never satisfies. Why would we want to do that in the first place anyway? So for me, that's a very inadequate explanation of that hunger and desire. Yes, theoretically, you could say the hunger and desire is a false one.
2: Yeah.
3: But I think it's the way we're wired. And why are we wired that way? That for me, is the deeper question.
2: Yeah, that's the bigger question, perhaps. Yeah, so that's why you think it's longing or this desire has persisted across cultures, across generations?
3: Yeah. Am I allowed to quote the Bible?
2: Sure, yeah.
3: Okay. Ecclesiastes 3, you know, that's the one that, well, we would often read it at funerals. There's a time for weeping, a time for laughing, and so on. But at the end of that section, it says, God has made everything beautiful in its time. He has also set eternity in the hearts of men, yet they cannot fathom what he has done from beginning to end. What a burden God has laid on men. That sense of the beautiful, of the transcendent, is a reflection of the fact that we're made in the image of God, we have God's law written on our hearts, and we have a longing for God. Mm. And it's what people call the God-shaped hole.
2: Yeah. But couldn't that God-shaped hole be accounted for kind of us wanting it to be true? So, for example, Jose Oliver, a lecturer at the Institute of Archaeology at University College London, he says that the legend of El Dorado endures because we want it to be true. So could that be the case for God, that it endures just because we want it to be true? This hole is something that we just want to fill?
3: Well, let me relate from personal experience. When I was 13, 14 years old, I absolutely did not want Christianity to be true. I did not want there to be a God. I wanted to be an atheist because A, it would be a lot easier life. B, when I died, it would be over and done with, and that, you know, I didn't have to worry about an afterlife.
2: And so that was your real experience?
3: Real experience. So it was the opposite. I didn't want it to be true. And it's like Aldous Huxley, the author of Brave New World, who basically said, I don't believe because I don't want it to be true. And I think you can reverse that argument. But for me, the reason I couldn't become an atheist was just intellectually, it was so vacuous. It just didn't make any sense. So for me, I think the bigger thing here is that most people don't want it to be true. I mean, there are some who do want a version of God to be true, where God is like Santa Claus and, you know, you pray, you pass all your exams, you marry a beautiful partner, you know, you pray and the bingo numbers or the lottery numbers are revealed to you, you know, all that kind of stuff. That God doesn't exist. And you might want that to be true, but, I mean, I might want to be Brad Pitt. I might want Australia to win the Rugby World Cup. These things are not going to happen. just because I want them doesn't mean they're going to, you know. I mean, I, speaking of the Rugby World Cup, I mean, Scotland are great because you know that they're going to specialise in glorious failure. We do a fantastic game against Japan.
2: Things that are predictable in the world.
3: And we still lose.
2: So maybe from your own personal experience, what was it that convinced you that the thing you're looking for is really there?
3: Well, there are several things that come to mind for me. One is, I think we have to be incredibly careful about being arrogant. If we start saying the only things that exist are the things which I can see or I perceive or I understand, then that's quantum physics out of the way. To be honest, that's electricity out of the way. That's a lot of things. You know, we have to realize there's little that we can understand. And for me, I looked at the whole picture. And for me, the big issues were, Why is there goodness and evil? Why do we think in moral terms? Why do I have this sense of longing? Why can I not get around this sense of the eternal? For me, I tried to imagine not existing, and I couldn't do it. It was just impossible. For me, I just thought, no, there's something in me that's different. I mean, I grew up on a farm, and I never saw cows having prayer meetings or rabbits, right. You know.
2: I mean, philosophical discussions.
3: Yeah, well, rabbits don't go, I just wonder what the meaning of life is, and why wasn't I born a fox, you know. whereas humans do, all the time, we think the existential, we're aware of the transcendent. And another big thing for me was beauty. And beauty blew my mind. So I grew up in the highlands of Scotland. And I mean, I grew up in above these cliffs, 200-foot high cliffs, that I always say my mother mustn't have liked me very much because she sent me out to play on them. and when I was trying to be an atheist, I would look out over this sea area called the Murray Firth, and I would see the dolphins. And I just go, no, no. It's too beautiful. This cannot be an accident. Mm. So there was a number of different things. Yeah.
2: But you mentioned the good and evil, the problem of suffering. I mean, because that's the question of the reality of God is often particularly acute when faced with suffering. It seems like a common scenario, particularly when you're engaging online, perhaps, you know, presenting evidence for God, the search for God. It doesn't take long for someone, usually an atheist, to put a meme or a picture of a starving African child or something like that, you know, and ask the question, you know, like 17,000 kids die from starvation every day. Where is God? So why is this connection between, you know, the connection between God and suffering?
3: Well, the Psalm 42 that we've got for today, the psalmist feels that and Christians feel that. My answer to that is kind of threefold. Number one, I would just simply say to atheists, remove God from the equation, you've still got suffering. Mm-hmm. So you have no answer, you have no solution. Number two, what I would say is this. I went round to collect a girl coming to our youth club when I was a minister in a Highland village. And I went to the door, and this man came to the door, and he swore at me and told me to go away. And I said, well, what have I done? He said, well, I didn't realize you believed in God. And I said, well, I'm a minister. It kind of goes with the job, normally. And he said, I hate God. And he said, I don't believe in God, and I hate God. And that was the Loch Ness Monster thing. I said, well, I don't believe in the Loch Ness Monster, and I don't hate it. It's a bit of a waste of emotion, hating something that you think doesn't exist. And he said, he called me another name about being a smart aleck, and I said, yeah, you're right, I'm sorry.
2: So it's not just online you get the
3: criticism. No, no, this was some reality. It's a natural gift and talent.
2: Right.
3: He said, I said, well, look, why do you hate God? And he said, very, very simply, because he killed my wife. What happened to your wife? His wife died when she was 34, left him with a young girl. And some Christians, rather stupidly, had said to him, well, it's God's will. And so he understood that as saying, God went, zap, you're dead. So I talked to him a bit. I said they were wrong. And I said, what did your wife die of? Cancer. I said, okay, what you need to ask is, why is there cancer in the world? And then what we need to do is ask, what has God done about it? What has God done about suffering? There is suffering in the world. And, you know, he and I met together for 6 weeks. And I turned up one day and he said, don't come back anymore. And I said, why not? He said, because you're making too much sense and I'd rather be bitter. And I feel that what Christianity does is, I actually think that suffering and evil actually prove God rather than disprove God. So
2: how so? That's a controversial thing to say.
3: Yeah, I mean, I studied Weimar Germany and the rise of the Nazis and so on when I was at university. And I was so upset by the whole thing. I only went to Auschwitz 3 years ago. I wouldn't go because it was just so horrific for me. But as I studied that, I came to realize that there was something within human beings which allowed this evil to happen. And evil happens all over the world. And there's something, The Heart of Darkness, one of my favorite films is Apocalypse Now. And it's about that heart of darkness within humanity. And I came to realize if there is evil, there's also good. Because Richard Dawkins will say, in the universe, there's no good and evil.
2: Mm.
3: Well, in that case, stop complaining about things being bad. Because if there is no good or bad, why are you complaining about something that doesn't exist? So for me, Christianity provides the best explanation of evil and the best solution for it. And actually, I would say in terms of suffering, God is there in the suffering.
2: Yeah. We have mentioned Psalm 42, and the question, where is God amidst suffering, is raised in this psalm. It engages this very question. So in verse 3, the psalmist writes, my tears have been my food day and night, while they say to me all day long, where is your God? So, I mean, does this surprise you that this is in the Bible, though? That the Bible actually confronts this big question that, you know, that God's there, you know, or the existence of God amid suffering?
3: No, it doesn't. And, you know, there's a book in the Bible called Job, and I decided to preach on Job. Now, Job is 40 chapters that are basically death, death, and mega death. Good name for a band. And I thought, I'll do 10 sermons, we'll see how it goes. And actually, I ended up doing 40. I did one on each chapter, and non-Christians loved it. Why? Because it was dealing with all the questions that they were facing. All of us face suffering.
2: Yeah.
3: We can't escape it.
2: And so there's a reality to this.
3: There's a reality to it, and I think the Bible's realistic. The Bible doesn't offer you a fairy story. It doesn't say, oh, well, just believe in Jesus and everything will be fine. You know, I'm a Scottish Calvinist, so I used to have a poster up on my wall that said, I was really depressed and down, and they said to me, smile, cheer up, things could get worse. So I did smile, I did cheer up, and things did get worse.
2: Right. The sense of realism there. But yeah. I mean, but surely this lament of the psalmist here, you know, he's crying, and he's saying, where is your God? But surely, if God's real, why doesn't he help him?
3: Well, two things. Number one, he's not saying it. It's people mocking him, saying, where's your God? And number two, God does help. I mean, this is a story from a friend of mine from New Zealand. Farmer and his wife had two kids, and their two boys were killed in a barn fire. And they were Christians, and someone very, very cruelly said to them, where's your God now? Basically reciting this psalm. And the mother said, he's on the throne where he always was. If I didn't believe that, I'd go insane. And it's very interesting. Again, when I was a minister in this village, there was a couple who were militant atheists, but I got on well with them. I quite liked them. They said they hated the church, but I was okay. But their 18-month-old baby died a caught death. And they asked me, would I take the funeral? And you take one of these funerals that's a white coffin, you know, 3 feet, and it's just a nightmare. And I thought, oh, my goodness, they really were against God before. They're going to hate him now. And his mum turned up at the morning service the next Sunday, and I said, why are you here? Sorry for asking you, but why are you here? And she said, David, if there's no God, none of this makes any sense. Mm. And that's my attitude, actually. If there's no God, none of this makes any sense.
2: Mm. But, I mean, sure, that's an existential response, but if it makes sense, that's true, but how do we know that it's even real? How do we know that God is really there?
3: What I look for is evidence. So, and then that evidence builds into a cumulative effect. And I think that's the same with the world. I look at a world, I see a world that's got many beautiful things, but there's a great deal of suffering. I look at what God has done. I believe that there must be a creator. I think, how does evil get in the world? I think, what would God do about that? I look at Jesus Christ. And ultimately, it's Jesus who's the answer to me for the problem of evil and suffering.
2: Because you mentioned Jesus just now, but, I mean, similar ideas are found in the New Testament where we learn about Jesus. Because this Jesus who was claimed to be sort of Emmanuel, God with us, then actually died. Yeah. And on the cross, in Matthew 27, it says, about 3 PM, Jesus cried in a loud voice, Eli, Eli, lama sabachthani, which means, my God, why have you forsaken me? So Jesus cries out kind of as though he's been forsaken. It seems like God himself has deserted Jesus. So what do you make of that?
3: He's quoting Psalm 22, and Psalm 22 more or less finishes, it is finished. And I think Jesus quoted the whole of Psalm 22 on the cross. And I think at that point, Jesus has experienced a sense of God not being near. At other times, in the Garden of Gethsemane, he sweated great drops of blood in agony, and the angels came and strengthened him. But on the cross, he wasn't strengthened. No. On the cross, he was experiencing the greatest gap.
2: So what do you mean by that? Is it that he was absolutely forsaken? Like God really was absent to him at that particular point?
3: I think he felt that. But I would say that also at that time, God the Father, if it's possible for him to love Jesus more, it wouldn't have been any more than at the cross. So I think what was happening was Jesus was taking our sin upon him. And that meant having the loneliness, the isolation, you know, the eternal pain, if you like, in a moment of time. So there's no suffering. There's an old Scots teacher called Rabbi Duncan who said this, there's no pit so deep that Christ has not gone deeper still. And when I'm sitting with somebody who's just buried their child or just some people who've gone through the most horrendous suffering, and a lot of people do, it's great to know that. Because they can say to me, you don't know, you've not been through this. And that's true. But I can say, I know someone who has. Mm. And that's Christ. The suffering that Christ went through is the answer to the suffering of our world.
2: Does that help, though?
3: Yes, phenomenally. It's very interesting. I wrote a book called ASK for 15 to 17-year-olds. I contacted people in 21 different countries, every single continent, hundreds of questions I got from teenagers. Here's the interesting thing. The only ones who asked about suffering were Western kids. Every other continent, nobody asked about suffering. And people who were in countries where there was much more, at least external suffering, than would exist in Australia or the United Kingdom. So I found that fascinating. I find that suffering drives people to God rather than away. Now, there are some people who are driven away, but I think that's because they have a very limited notion of who God is. And they have a very, dare I say it, Disney-esque view. Mm-hmm. As I mentioned at the beginning, that God is going to do this, this, and this. And when they find out that God doesn't exist, they say, okay, I don't believe in him.
2: Yeah, that's right. A question's come in from our text line, from our live audience. But how is Christianity good? Does it matter if it explains suffering if it makes no difference?
3: But that's the point. Christianity doesn't just explain suffering. So it's not what we call a theodicy, an explanation of, I understand why. I mean, Richard Dawkins can explain suffering. It's this, just get over it, it happens.
2: Yeah.
3: You know, suck it up.
2: That's an explanation, but it's not particular.
3: Well, yeah, it's an explanation. I mean, it's just, there's nothing. Because Christianity doesn't just give you an explanation, it gives you a solution. And that's phenomenal.
2: So what's the solution?
3: Well, the solution is Romans 8:28, God works all things for the good of those who love Jesus Christ. And I can go to anyone on their deathbed, I can talk to people, I can tell them about Jesus, and I do believe that there'll be a new heavens and a new earth, and that God will renew the whole creation. And I think the answer to suffering is found in Jesus Christ, and I've seen that in so many ways. I've seen so many people suffer so deeply, and yet in the midst of that suffering, know tremendous joy.
2: Mm. Well, amidst the psalmist's pain and despair and his taunts, he sees something which is perhaps contradictory, and you've perhaps alluded to the idea already. In Psalm 42, verse 5, he says, "Why are you cast down, O my soul, and why are you in turmoil within me? Hope in God, for I shall again praise him, my salvation and my God. My soul is cast down within me, therefore I remember you." So he says the same thing in verse 11. So what's the psalmist getting at here? He seems to be talking about hope in God. So how can he hope in God when he's suffering?
3: Well, and also the deep calls to deep, and the roar of your waterfalls, all your waves and breakers have swept over me. I love that. I think here's an example of someone being overwhelmed by all the things that are happening. Hope doesn't mean, hey, I feel really joyful. Hope means, you know, this is really bad, but things must get better. They have to get better. Mm. My hope, therefore, is in Jesus Christ. My hope is not in, you know, the government and or whatever else people hope in.
2: But how can you hope in something that you can't see or taste or touch, or that something that seems to have almost abandoned him? So how can you do that?
3: Well, okay, first of all, I dispute that you can't see, because I go into an art gallery and I mean, I can't see Kandinsky or Chagall or Van Gogh. And yeah, I can see their paintings and see their works, and I can see what God has done in the creation. And taste and feel, taste and see that God is good. It's funny, you know, the psalmist says that as well. And I think, why did evolution not just make us all so bland that we only ever, you know, just taste stuff that's disgusting? I'm here in Australia, and your food's amazing. Mm-hmm. Basically, because you've imported it from other parts of the world.
2: But. We have very good burgers here. That's right.
3: All the different cultures, you know. Yeah, but I mean, you can actually taste, you can actually see, you can actually experience, you can feel things. I would say that, but also you cannot limit your life to what you can taste, see, and feel. Because what if you don't have a sense of taste? Does that mean, you know, food doesn't exist? What if you can't see? Does that mean you're blind, so the Mona Lisa doesn't exist? You know, and it's the same thing. I think most people's problem with the non-appearance of God is not with God or the evidence for God, it's with their perception.
2: Mm. How then has hoping in God helped you in suffering?
3: Well, I want to be careful about using the word hope, because there's different ways of using it. I mean, I hope that at the end of this event that somebody's going to come up and give me $10,000. Okay, that's not probably a realistic hope, is it? You know, I hope certain things, that Scotland will win the World Cup one day, things like that.
2: Mm-hmm.
3: We use hope in that way, and it just means wishful thinking. But Christian hope is, it's a sure and certain hope. It's something on which you base your life. And for me, my hope is found in Jesus Christ, and therefore it means that whatever happens, though he slay me, says Job, yet I will trust him. That's a tremendous statement. Though he slay me, I will trust him. And people may say, that seems blind. It's not blind. It's very, very profound and very deep.
2: But how can God be good, though? if he slay you or if he treats you like this. I mean, if I could, if I could feed 17,000 children, I would do it. So why doesn't God do that?
3: I would say the reason in all of that is it's because of the goodness of God that I do not allow my circumstances or what I may perceive to be the predominant factor. So because I believe that God is good and the giver of good, then I will look at some things and say, how is this possible? How can that happen? I may not have the answer. And often I will not have the answer. But I do trust. And what I've found in my life is over long periods of time, I've seen more and more the goodness of the Lord in the land of the living. Mm.
2: Now, I saw someone on Twitter share something very similar to the situation of the psalmist in Psalm 42. They said, I'm in so much pain, hurting and depressed. I can't even sleep. My life is a very sad mess. Where is God when I need him the most? What would you tweet back?
3: But what I'd want to do is point them away from the mess that's within their own lives to something that is beyond. I mean, it's very, very interesting that in the Second World War, the psychiatric units largely emptied in the United Kingdom. And a large part of that was people saw a greater thing that they could be part of. I think one of our problems is we are so self-obsessed that it's no wonder the world looks miserable, because often we're miserable. And, you know, and the things that we strive for, they never achieve. So I would want to meet them. I would want to listen to what they had to say. I'm going back to Job. Job's friends kept silent for 7 days and just sat with him and wept. And then they made a big mistake. They opened their mouths. So I'm not going to go on Twitter and open my mouth and say, snap out of it, idiot, or it's not really that bad, or there are people worse off than you, or any of the other truisms that people come up with. I think it's more complex than that.
2: So, David, if God is real, where is he?
3: Here, there, and everywhere, as the Beatles sang. Here. I became a Christian because I couldn't become an atheist. So I stepped out one day at midnight on New Year's Eve in a town square in the Highlands of Scotland, and I looked up at the moon and I remember praying, God, if you exist, you show me and I'll serve you the rest of my life. And I didn't get hit by lightning. Nothing happened. I went to church one Sunday morning and I was just sitting there. Wasn't the sermon. It was the waves beating against the church wall just from the sea. And I just sat there and they were singing a psalm and I remember going, you complete idiot. Of course God exists. Nothing makes sense if he doesn't exist. And after that, I saw God everywhere. It's like my eyes were opened. And I think I would say God is everywhere. I think God, human beings are made in God's image. I think that the creation reveals the glory of God. I think the stars do. I think the tiniest atom reveals the glory of God. But above all, God is in Christ. I look at Jesus and I see God. That's what Hebrews says, that in these last days he's spoken to us by his Son. The Son is the exact representation of God's being. Get to know Jesus, you'll see where God is.
2: Well, let me leave you with some of the Bible's answer to the big question, if God is real, where is he? From Psalm 42:5. Put your hope in God, for I will yet praise him, my Saviour and my God. I look forward to you joining us next time for Bigger Questions. Please thank our guest today, David Robertson.

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And love is patient, suffering long.

Hey, it's Chris here. Our final dedicated Speak Life Day will be full of joy as Love Life Local is followed by a bonus round of Off the Cuff with the Leader. Then Holmesy pops in for lunch from midday. Have you been encouraged by our special week so far? Why not send us a message on 0431 995922 to encourage us too. Oh, that reminds me. What do you call a mint bush with a lot of wonderful things to say? Encouragement. I have a lot more of that where that comes from. Tune into Love Life Local tomorrow from 7.

0: Hey, this is Ben Windle with another Life Minute. We are all managers of whatever we have. However, many people have difficulty managing money. Many people are nice, will help an old lady across the street, keep their lawns mowed and their families fed, and yet are in debt or struggling financially. In fact, we've all found that just one bad financial decision can set us back many years. Some people spend their whole lives going from one financial disaster to the next. Now, here's a very quick example of how to budget your money. Let's say your total income in a week is $100. Well, I'm a pastor, so I'm going to say your first $10 goes as a tithe. The next $20 maybe goes in taxes to the government, $10 for food, $10 on bills, $20 to the mortgage, and $30 remaining on miscellaneous expenses. But before you know it, you're starting to borrow money from other places and you have spent more than what you earn. One of the great keys financially, and it's very simple, is this. Don't spend more than you earn, because at the end of that $100, you need to have something left over that you are investing. Make a decision to live wise financially and to manage the finances you have instead of just spending the finances that you have. I'm Ben Windle.
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5: Psalm 119, verse 114. You are my shelter and my shield. I put my hope in your word. The word for today is about your quiet time. What's stopping you from having a regular quiet time with God? Maybe the very thought feels filled with shoulds and ought tos, like another item to add to the unending checklist of your life. So you think, maybe later, maybe when life slows down. We need to shed the myths and impractical expectations the enemy uses to prevent us from experiencing the joy of knowing Jesus and being known by him. David wrote in Psalm 27, verses 4 to 6, "The one thing I ask of the Lord, the thing I seek most, is to live in the house of the Lord all the days of my life, delighting in the Lord's perfections and meditating in his temple. For he will conceal me there when trouble comes. He will hide me in his sanctuary. He will place me out of reach on a high rock. Then I'll hold my head high above my enemies who surround me. My heart has heard you say, 'Come and talk with me.' And my heart responds, 'Lord, I'm coming.'" When David wrote those words, there was no temple or house of the Lord. So what did he mean? That God is as close to you as prayer, and that you can seek the Lord, delight in the Lord, meditate on the Lord, and talk with the Lord anywhere and any time. The words, "You're my place of quiet retreat," mean that you can withdraw from people, pressures, and problems, and draw fresh strength from the Lord by communing with him in your heart and mind. It can happen anywhere and any time. Your quiet time. That's the word for today.
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This is Matt Maher with the story behind Alive and Breathing. You know, there's moments in life, I think, where you hit pause because you feel like you're about to start a new season and you don't know what's next. And sometimes you get frozen. And this song, in some ways, is a prayer that unfroze me. It was a reminder from God that if you still have breath in your lungs and you're still on this side of heaven, then the best way to move forward is to praise God. Praise isn't something that we do to avoid our problems. Praise is the way through our problems. The Hebrew word for praise has seven different definitions, and I think it's because the writer wanted Psalm 150 to not just mean one specific context, but it's the culmination of every kind of praise there is. Praise in the valley, praise on the mountaintop, praise in the great place, and praise in the hard place.

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0: Mothers Union is inviting you to come and celebrate our 150-year anniversary. The 150-year birthday of Mothers Union will be held at Holy Trinity Church, Rochester, on Monday the 15th of June at 10:30. We will be thanking God for his provision and celebrating all that Mothers Union has done and continues to do in Bendigo. Our guest speaker is Archdeacon Tracy Woolsley. You may know her from her various ministries across Bendigo. We will finish the celebrations with lunch, so book your place with Jenny on 5448 39 12.
1: In the late 18th century, William Wilberforce was converted. Almost single-handedly, he broke the shackles of slavery.
2: People there were just totally different.
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4: Since the Roman legion destroyed Jerusalem in the year 70 A.D., the Jewish people have a nation of their own.
5: And he said, well, no, Randy, we're not all just faking it. There is a living hope, and his name is Jesus, and I believe that that's really why you're here.
6: Christ died for us.
7: Hi, welcome to History Makers. I'm Matt Prater. Today, my guest host is Rochelle Wenham, and we're chatting with Roma Downey, well known from the series Touched by an Angel. So, Roma, tell us, what inspired you to do the Bible series and the Son of God film?
8: Oh, well, listen, it was inspired, really. It came in as a prayer in my heart that became a conversation over a cup of tea with my husband, Mark Burnett. And I said, we should do the Bible series for television. He said, the whole Bible? Have you lost your mind? And I said, no, it'd be great. It had never been done before. Individual movies have been made from our Bible, but no one had attempted to tell the whole Bible as a series from Genesis through Revelation. And that's what we did. And as you may know, the series was a big success here in the States. I know that it aired down there in Oz and had a great, great audience and great response. And as we were filming the series in Morocco, and as we were filming the Jesus narrative, we realized that we had something very special. And we decided there and then that we would film additional footage with the plan of putting it together as a feature film. And this is what we have done, you guys. We have made a beautiful film, a standalone feature about the life of Jesus. And it begins with his birth, humble birth in the Nativity. And it takes you on a journey through his life, through his mission, the miracles, his crucifixion, but more importantly, the resurrection. And it ends with the Great Commission. And the film opened here in the States at the end of February, and it has been a smash hit, and it's just been very exciting. And we know that it's about to come down there and open with you very soon.
9: That sounds fantastic. Now, The Son of God, I believe it's released in cinemas. Roma, what do you want people to take away from this film?
8: Well, it would be my hope that people of faith, of course, will come to it, and it will give them an opportunity to see our story played out on the big screen. There's nothing quite like seeing it on a larger than life big screen. And Jesus hasn't been on the big screen for almost a decade since Passion of the Christ. And that was a terrific movie, but it was just 3 days in Jesus' life. And Son of God takes you on a narrative over the journey of Jesus' life. So I think it's going to give believers an opportunity to see our story played out beautifully on the big screen. And for people that maybe don't know Jesus and don't know much about his life, sure, isn't this a great way to come and be introduced to the story and to allow it to impact you and be excited by it and be incredibly moved by it?
7: Well, we're hoping the cinemas are packed out and people go and see this movie. And you're well known, of course, from being Monica in Touched by an Angel. I used to watch you growing up for many years. And you've now got the role as Jesus's mother, Mary, in the Bible series in The Son of God. Was it a very emotional role for you to play?
8: Oh, yeah, it was hugely emotional. Probably the most profoundly emotional role I've ever had to play. To be honest, when I went down to Morocco, I just went as a producer. I hadn't planned to be in the film. We had cast a lovely young actress to play young Mary throughout the early years of Christ's life and for the nativity scene. And we needed to find an actress that could pick up the story 30 years later. And we couldn't find somebody that believably looked like they would be this young actress. And Mark said to me, "I think you're missing the obvious, Roma. Would you not consider stepping into the role yourself?" And, you know, I'm so glad that I did. It was the most extraordinary experience. I have loved Jesus my whole life. I had never really fully considered what it must have been like to be his mother before, to have to stand there at the foot of the cross and to see your son so brutally murdered. And, you know, we know that she was the mother of the Son of God, but she was also the mother of a son. And it's the humanity in the story that we're hoping people will relate to, that they will, you know, that they will really be touched by that.
9: What an amazing experience to get to step into the shoes of Jesus' mother Mary and experience the emotions that she would have gone through at that point in time.

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1: Now, Roma, I know that a popular saying from the Bible miniseries was the greatest story ever told. Why is it so important to tell this story, the Son of God?
2: Well, you know, it is the story of our Savior, and it brings the message of his life and his ministry and his love alive in a very dramatic way. You know, I think that it's a way to reignite your passion for the story. We know that people learn either intellectually or they learn emotionally, and you know, I think for many kids in particular, to be able to see the story told visually, it brings a whole different kind of aliveness to it. And this film is so well done. It's gritty and it's authentic, and it has a great international cast. It has brilliant score created by the composer Hans Zimmer. It has your very own Lisa Gerrard adding a vocal to it that is so haunting and emotionally connective. It's absolutely beautiful. Hans and Lisa, of course, work together, as you will remember, on the beauty of the score for Gladiator. And this is the first time they were reunited musically since then to work on the score for Son of God. So the music is fantastic. Over the end credits, we have a beautiful song that plays. The song is called Mary, Did You Know? And written by Mark Lowry. And this particular version is sang by CeeLo Green. And it's just gorgeous. And the lyric was very pertinent, particularly to myself, because I played Mary. And the lyric is, Mary, did you know that your baby boy would one day walk on water? Did you know your baby boy would save our sons and daughters? So it was a kind of fitting tune to play in there. But I think, you know, for audiences coming in to see the CGI, the miracles brought to the big screen, Jesus walking on water and the feeding of the 5,000 and the curing of the lepers, and it's really remarkable stuff. And you know, the feedback that we've been getting here in the United States of people who's just been so moved by it, church groups coming, buying out the whole theaters and bringing friends. You know, I think that's a great opportunity. You can come if you believe, and we, you know, many of the people who came were believers, but it was an opportunity to bring somebody along who doesn't know the story, who doesn't know anything about Jesus. And it's hard sometimes to ask somebody to go to church with you, but very easy to ask somebody to go to the movies with you, particularly if you promise popcorn. So, you know, we saw a lot of people showing up that got to fall in love with Jesus for the very first time.
0: Well, you guys are certainly inspirational. You and your husband, Mark Burnett, of course, the man behind the Survivor series and The Apprentice and all these wonderful TV shows that have been on our screens. It's exciting to see that you guys are such strong role models in Hollywood. You've got a strong Christian faith. Tell us a bit about your personal journey, Roma. How did you become a Christian? What's your faith story?
2: Yeah. Well, Mark and I joke out here, we've done a lot of press, that we're the noisiest Christians in Hollywood. And we certainly have been making a lot of noise the last few years since we've been on this incredible journey. You know, what a blessing it has been for us and our marriage, too, to be able to combine what we believe with our faith in the work that we do and love to do, making movies, and to get to do it together as a husband and wife has been just extraordinary. And we often joke that the real miracle is that we're still speaking to each other. it's just been fantastic. We started our company, Lightworkers Media, about 5 or 6 years ago now. We were tired of cursing the darkness in our industry, and we said, you know, rather than sit around moaning about it, let's create content that's positive, that's inspirational, that's uplifting, that can bring an aliveness to bringing the light. And and it's been really, really wonderful. And we continue to, we have a great new series that we're starting to work on over here called AD.
0: Oh, yeah.
2: Which will be picking up the, picking up, it's like a continuation of the Bible series. Really, it's a dramatization of the Book of Acts, but it's going to be so dangerous and exciting as we follow the disciples in those early years after Jesus' death and resurrection, and you know, really how extraordinary a time that was for them in the beginnings of what, of course, we now know as our faith, Christianity.

0: So we are chatting with Roma Downey. Most people will know Roma from Touched by an Angel. She was the kind-hearted Monica, but more recently, her and her husband have been doing the Bible miniseries, which aired last year, and now the release of the Son of God film.
1: Any plans to come down under and visit us in Australia sometime?
2: Oh, I'd love to. You know, we've been down there a number of times, and we love Australia. Having immigrated from Ireland to America, I can see that Australia would have been the other if I hadn't been pulled into Hollywood because I wanted a life in film and television. I can see that Australia would have been a great place to move to and a great country to raise a family in.
1: Well, we're praying for God's blessings on you and Mark, and that the Son of God film will impact people all across Australia and all across the world. And we're so looking forward to this AD series that you've just mentioned as well. Thanks
0: good.
1: So much for joining us, Roma.
2: So much. Thank you. We really appreciate your support and letting people know that the film is opening, and that, you know, I just encourage folks to come and to bring some friends and to allow it to touch your heart. It will open your heart, and I know that when hearts are opened, grace can move in.
0: Well, Roma, it's great to see the work that you and Mark are doing with the Bible series and the Son of God and this AD one to come. And I've got to say, as a child, I also watched you in Touched by an Angel, and that series really used to stir my heart. So thank you so much for your work in that as well and for chatting with us today.
2: Thank you so much. You guys have a great day. Bye.
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0: I would like to challenge you tonight to be a witness for Christ wherever you go.
1: Billy Graham.
0: God has a great message he wants to deliver to the world. He said, I love you. I want you to come back into fellowship with me. I will give you eternal life. I gave my son to die on the cross and he shed his blood for you.
1: Telling people about Jesus is exactly what Ramya and her husband did in South Asia.

This world needs more love and hope. 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

actually recorded this song a couple of years ago. It was written for a woman who was battling cancer. This was her story, her song, her anthem. Fast forward a couple of years, it would become my story, my song, my anthem. God knew then what I didn't, and that was that I would be facing my own cancer battle. I was diagnosed with thyroid cancer, and though I am so grateful that now today I can say I am cancer-free, I learned in the midst of that struggle, in the midst of uncertainty, in the midst of not knowing what the outcome would be, that I can fully put my faith and trust in Jesus, not because of what he can do for me, but because of who he is. And I want Jesus more than anything.

0: This is Condus Benedict with a thought for the day. In another time, another place, the king of Babylon, Nebuchadnezzar, was disturbed by a dream. Daniel, God's man, is able to interpret the dream. God wonderfully blessed Daniel's unswerving faith and trust. He gave him insight. He gave him wisdom. I believe that God, the God of heaven, the Lord Jesus, wonderfully blesses our faith and our trust in him. Places each one of us in situations where we are to have an influence on people. What is it that others see in us? What legacy will we leave behind? My prayer is that they will see something of the grace and the love of God. The Lord Jesus said to his disciples, "Love one another as I have loved you. By this shall all men know that you are my disciples." Anyone who really seeks to find the truth will be led by God to the truth. God requires a search, a desire in the heart to put feet to our prayers and to our aspirations. This is Condus Benedict with a thought for the day.
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3: A large component of medical practice is dealing with people's social and mental problems. 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
5: Once again, our guests today on their program are Warren and Janet Thayer, and I should say that's Dr. Warren Thayer. We're going to find out more about their story. Last time we found out how they met. Actually, they met at Janet's brother's funeral, and she put her faith in the Lord, and they married about a year later after that. Let's pick up the rest of the story. But first, let's find out a little bit about your background, Warren. You were raised in a Christian family, or how did you become a Christian?
3: Yes, well, I was raised in a Christian family. My father came to know the Lord.
5: Last time we heard how it was actually your father who led your wife, your future wife, to the Lord.
3: Yeah. But something we didn't tell you last time, and that has actually come to mind, is that I was subsequently told that when I was 6 years of age, my Sunday school teacher was actually Adrian.
6: My brother.
3: My brother.
5: Oh, really?
3: Yeah.
6: Yeah.
5: Now, where this was in Perth, or
6: in the same Midland,
5: like,
6: Midland
5: so many,
6: church. Yeah, no, the same Sunday school that
5: sounds
6: I
5: like you're
6: had
5: in a small
6: to.
5: Town together.
3: Yeah.
6: Yep.
3: It was an outer suburb of Perth at Midland, sort of a working class area. And my father was the pastor of the Midland Methodist Church. Janet's brother was the my Sunday school teacher, and I can't remember, but I'm told that when I was six, that I gave my life to the Lord as a young child in this Sunday school class, and it's like a lot of things, you don't remember all the details, and being brought up in a Christian home, it's very easy for your faith, in a sense, to become very sanitized, and it becomes very much a cultural thing or something that's just passed down. Mm-hmm. And it wasn't until much older in life that my faith became real for me, and I really started to think about the claims that Jesus had on my life and what it meant to actually be a follower of him. And so the journey of my faith has been sort of mixed and intertwined with our marriage and how we've grown together as a couple and in our faith as a couple. It's been intertwined with how I've grown and developed as a doctor and in my practice. And so part of the life journeys that we've been on have been entwined very much with my Christian faith and how that's grown and changed and matured over time.
6: Yes, because Warren was in his fifth year of medicine when we first married, so he still had another couple of years to go.
5: Oh, okay.
3: Yeah, that's right.
6: And we had a child 9 months after getting married. That was interesting when he had to do exams.
5: Oh, wow.
6: Screaming baby in the background. That was
5: the challenges of life.
3: Was.
5: Now, you decided to be a doctor, obviously. Yep. Did that have anything to do with your faith?
3: Look, it did, and I can remember coming up to my final exams just saying to the Lord that I would use my my skills and abilities and so forth for him in whatever way that he would see fit. And so I've been, at times I've been more obedient to that pledge than at other times, but it's certainly something that I hope that will define my life and my professional life more and more as I grow older. Janet and I, we started to get involved in talking at marriage conferences.
6: 2008.
3: Yeah, and after attending a marriage conference. And one of the things that we had to learn was about looking back at our life and some of the stories and the things that had happened to us in the past and how that had shaped us as people and as Christians. And one of the talks that we give is about how easy it is for people to get caught up in a career affair.
5: Now, what is a career affair?
6: Well, I mean, we've heard of an affair. In affairs, and people think of the adulterous affairs, but this is actually a part of it where a career affair also can take away a lot of the time.
5: So instead of spending time with a mistress, a literal person.
6: Your mistress is your career.
5: Oh, yep. Okay.
3: Yeah.
6: Yep.
3: So I was a young doctor living with my family up in a small country town in the northwest of Western Australia, up in the Kimberley, up in Derby. And, you know, I was only in my late 20s, and I was given an enormous amount of responsibility at times, you know, running a regional hospital and supervising other doctors and making major decisions about people's lives. I was also
5: I was
3: seconded to the Royal Flying Doctor Service, and so was involved in coordinating that service and going out on medical evacuation flights. And so my whole life ended up being consumed by the work,
5: much needed in that area.
3: Yeah, and it was valuable, and so. Yeah, things were going really well there from a professional point of view, but at the same time, we were struggling with some issues in our family, in my personal faith wasn't travelling very well. And so I realised that despite the fact that professionally things were going well and I was actually held in high esteem and I won an award by the health department for my work and so forth, I realised that for the sake of our marriage, we needed to return home to Perth.
6: Because they offered you a lot of money to stay up there, didn't they?
3: They did, and extra privileges and so forth. But it was a decision that realised that we just had to make a change. And so we came back to Perth, and I had to start all over again.
5: Yeah. Oh, wow.
3: In a new practice. And
5: You did that for the sake of your marriage and for your family?
6: Yeah.
3: Yes.
6: Yeah. It was because we realized that our marriage was just far more important than any career.
3: Yeah.
6: And, and our kids, they needed their dad.
5: What do you think would have happened if you hadn't made that drastic change? Possibly.
3: Well,
6: caught up with materialism, I think.
3: Yes, and we've grown in our faith, in our walk, and in our ability to serve the Lord through our local church and in the various ministries that we've been involved in. And I've been able to use my my work as a means of being able to share my faith with the people and the patients that I see from time to time.
5: Yes, and that's what I want to talk to you about next. Because people think, okay, a doctor, you're fixing broken bones, etc. Yeah. What does that have to do with faith? So how do you integrate faith in a non-creepy way?
3: Yeah. So it's...
5: Because, I mean, otherwise, like, hey, I'm here to get... Yeah. I have a cold, I want to get better, or I have such and such illness. What does Jesus have to do with anything?
3: Yeah, that's right. Well, particularly in general practice, it's very much about establishing a longer-term relationship where there is an element of trust that develops. And whilst you may think that you are just talking to people on a physical level all the time, a large component of medical practice is dealing with people's social and mental problems as well. And through that process, you get to know people pretty well. And one of the things is that people like their doctors to be human, in a sense, for their doctors to be able to perhaps share some of their own journey with people. And it's through that exchange and that dialogue over a period of time, you'll find the opportunity to share with people things about your faith. And it's been amazing that the times when I've actually consciously prayed to the Lord before a medical session at all, or to say, look, Lord, I'm here, help me to be prepared to say the words at the right time, how those opportunities, they just arise. And all you have to do as a believer in whatever occupation you're in is to just have those like those spiritual antenna on that are just waiting. And I believe the Lord does provide those opportunities to talk to people when they come up.
5: Our guests today are Dr. Warren Thayer and his wife Janet, and we're learning about how Warren combines his faith with his medical practice. We'll hear more about that and about how both of them are helping other couples by being involved in marriage ministry. That and more when we return right here on Real Faith.
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5: Welcome back. I'm Eric Scadabo, and today I'm chatting with Warren and Janet Thayer from Perth, Western Australia. And as we heard before the break, Warren is a doctor and has been able to have a positive impact on a number of his patients beyond his medical clinic.
3: The most memorable time is I used to do obstetrics, and so as a result, you really got to know families really well on an intimate basis.
6: Especially the women.
3: so you talk about all sorts of things, and I do remember one particular young couple who were struggling in their marriage, and it was at that time that this particular young couple spoke to me and confided in me that even though I delivered their children and everything seemed really good on the outside, they looked like a perfect young couple and on the up and up, that they were struggling in their marriage and they were nearing divorce or separation at that time. And as it was, Janet and I had started to be involved in running marriage conferences at that time.
6: That's right.
3: Through our local church.
6: Yeah.
3: And I just sort of plucked up the courage and sort of said, well, look, we're running a marriage conference, and I'm quite upfront about it. I tell people that it's actually presenting God's plan for marriage through a Christian worldview. And so they came, and as a result, they learnt some things about themselves and about their marriage and what they needed to do to try and to salvage their marriage.
5: Did you speak at the conference?
3: We did, actually.
6: Actually, at that one, we didn't. It was the first one that we'd had up in Mundaring, and we didn't speak at that one.
3: Okay.
6: But we did speak to them in the intervals.
3: Oh, yes.
6: And so
3: right.
6: we got alongside them, and it was there that we, from that point, that we then offered to whatever couples were there to do a small group studies, the Together series, and just said, you know, whoever wants to come. And they said, yeah, we'll come.
9: Mm-hmm.
6: And
9: so, we were able to develop,
6: and that then developed the relationship with me as well, rather than just with Warren.
9: Mm-hmm.
6: And so we both became really quite close to them. But it took a period of time before they actually did come to be Christians, but they learned through the marriage material that was being presented and their Bible studies, and their young lads, whilst they were at the Bible study, were going off to the youth group the church was running, because it was at the same time and it was convenient. So it became a family affair just through coming to that conference.
9: And I think, you know, being a doctor, you have authority. I mean, you can tell some very important things about people's lives.
3: Mm.
9: So if somebody is like, hey, I'm confused, I don't know what to do with my life, I'm having problems in my marriage. You do have a bit of authority, and you're using
6: expertise.
9: It for the Lord's glory.
3: It was. It's quite remarkable when you look back on it.
9: Any other stories?
6: Well, I've got something that I think would be very important to interject. The very couple that were our best man and bridesmaid at our wedding, Rex and Swan Lee, were the ones that first introduced us to what was then family life in 1996.
9: Wow.
6: That's when they first came, because they come from WA.
9: Oh, that's
6: and
9: right.
6: And so, so they mentored me when I first became a Christian, and they were in our bridal party. And now, nearly 35 years later, we're still really good friends, and they've had a big part of it. And it's through them that we've actually become involved in this marriage ministry.
9: And helping marriages for all these years.
3: Yeah.
6: It's just so God worked. These threads are just coming in all over the place. Yeah.
9: Oh, that's fantastic. I could just sit here all day and hear these stories. Other people that you've had an impact on that you met in your doctor's office.
3: Yeah, so I'd have to say it does require a lot of sensitivity when you're in a position of power and authority that you can't be seen or you can't use it to manipulate people.
9: Right.
3: And so you really do need to, in a sense, you have to ask permission from people to talk about these sorts of things.
9: Because if they ask you, then, of course, you know, they see pictures and whatever you have on the wall.
3: That's right.
9: You have a life, and if they ask you, you can share about your life.
3: Yeah. And at the moment, I'm a director of a counselling service that's been set up in Western Australia called Connections Counselling WA. And it's a not-for-profit organisation that provides Christian counselling in the sense that it actually provides counselling from a Christian worldview, but it's available for people
6: of any denomination.
3: Of any denomination or faith or non-faith. Mm-hmm. And so I'll often use that counselling service to refer people to who just need help with negotiating some of the issues or the problems that they're having in their life. And so more recently there was a young woman who had been having some problems in her life and some failed relationships and she had some abuse in her life and so forth. And it was she had had some exposure to church in the past, but it was really good to be able to offer this counselling service to her and for me to know that she was going to be really well cared for and that she was going to be loved and she was going to be treated as somebody who inherently had value by a counsellor who had a Christian faith themselves. And, you know, through that, she has dealt with some of the hurts and the demons and the struggles that were in her life, and that journey has seen her grow in a beautiful way. And just to see her life change and her journey now is a real encouragement to myself and to others.
6: Yeah, she's become a friend of our family. Yeah.
9: Oh, so you know her too?
6: Yeah, yeah. She started coming to our church, and so I got to know her, and then her young daughter came along, and then now her son's has come along a few times. So it's
9: that's fantastic. Yeah. Unfortunately, we're running out of time, but you have been involved with marriage conference speaking, helping people's marriages informally and formally for 10, 15 years, something like that.
6: Yeah. 1996, I guess, it first started back then. Yeah.
9: So some final words of wisdom to other married couples that you've gleaned from speaking at these conferences and think would really be helpful for younger couples.
3: Yeah. When you go into marriage, you go into it with stars in your eyes and all sorts of wishful thinking about how good it's going to be. And unless you actually have a plan or a purpose for your marriage on what it's going to look like or what the direction is that you want it to go, you're going to just drift along with what the culture says is the way that a marriage should be. And so one of the things that we have learnt personally, and what we try and encourage and teach others, is what's God's purpose and plan for marriage is, and what that looks like. And we've experienced that in our own lives and in our own marriage, haven't we, Jan?
6: Yeah, that's right. Yeah, God has been the pivotal point, like a vision, a triangle, God at the top, and you, the two of you, at the other two points. And as you grow closer to God, you actually grow closer together. And for me personally, I know without doubt that it is God, the Spirit of God working in me, that is changing me and that helps me to be the woman of God that He would have me be and the wife that Warren would have. Mm. And that's God's plan. That's God's work. Mm-hmm. And I wouldn't want to let go of that for anything, because I know what I'm like without Him. I don't want to be that again.
9: That's such a beautiful picture of, you know, that triangle, as you mentioned, with God at the top point, and then both of us, husband and wife, on each corner. Right.
6: And as you grow closer to God, you go closer together. Yeah. And for any...
9: And who doesn't want to be closer to God and to each
6: That's
9: other?
6: That's right. Yeah. That's exactly right. Yeah.
9: And in interest of full disclosure, I should say that you were brought here today by our friends Peter and Lynn Manhennett, who have also been involved with marriage ministry.
6: Our mentors, actually.
9: And your mentors for many years.
6: In our training, that's right.
9: Years ago, my wife Jean and I also spoke at conferences together. And I first heard your story at a marriage conference training that we went to together, I think in about 2008.
6: Yeah. That's right.
9: And I had been wanting to hear your story for all these years. So I'm finally so happy that we got you into the studio and able to hear your story. Mm. Lastly, I know there's some exciting things, briefly, that your children are doing, so because the legacy is continuing, and legacy is an important thing as far as your marriage. You do leave a legacy with your children.
6: Mm. Yeah.
3: So, look, they're all on their own individual journeys, but one of our sons has taken a specific interest in Christian apologetics. That's Jordan, and he trained as a chemical engineer first, and worked for a year or two, and then he
9: decided there would be more money in doing Christian apologetics.
3: Yes, well, he's storing up his riches somewhere.
9: Oh, sorry, I interrupted you.
3: And so there was a course that was run by Ravi Zachariah Ministries over in Oxford.
9: Mm-hmm.
3: And so he...
9: Prestigious Oxford College in
3: England.
9: Wow.
3: Yeah. And he went over there. He sold all his earthly possessions.
9: Wow. He was serious.
3: To actually fund it to go over there. And so he was fair dinkum about it.
9: Yeah.
3: So he did that course, and then he came back and has done a 3 years... Masters of Divinity at local Trinity Bible College to complete his theological training, and he's now employed by Ravi Zachariah Ministries and travels all around Southeast Asia and interstate. And
9: wow,
3: he's been back to the UK since then to be involved in talks. So
6: talks with at universities and camps with a lot of young people, throwing a lot of questions at him. Yeah. And he's learned how
3: and what
6: to
3: was
6: be
3: he
6: able
3: like,
6: to...
3: What was he like as a teenager, Jean, to you?
6: Oh, he could argue the leg off a flipping chair. And I tell you what...
9: He's now arguing for the Lord.
6: He is. I think the Lord's got a wonderful sense of humour.
9: Wow. Yeah. Where does he get that from?
6: Arguing? Probably me.
9: Now, we'll try to see if we can get him on a future program someday. That'll be wonderful. Yeah, that'll be wonderful. Yeah. Thank you so much. I'm so glad that I was persistent and never gave up hope that we could get you in the studio to record your stories and have this chat today. Thank you so much for sharing your life story.
6: Well, it's been a wonderful privilege. Thank you very much.
3: Not threatening at all. Well done.
9: Thanks a lot. Our guests today have been Warren and Janet Thayer. That's Dr. Warren Thayer, I should say, from Perth, Western Australia.
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the song called I Trust Jesus that features my friend Jen Johnson on it. And I love this song, and I love the story behind it. It's a little boy named Jack in Ohio who I never got to meet. I was invited to do a fundraising concert for his family's nonprofit. And the name of that nonprofit is called Catching Up with Jack. And when I got there is when the parents told me about their son and where the name of their organization came from. Their son was diagnosed with cancer. And every time they got bad news and more bad news from the doctors, the mom and dad were obviously upset. But Jack just kept saying, "Mom, I trust Jesus. Dad, I trust Jesus." Like, that was what this little boy kept saying. And so his strength, his faith was helping lead his parents along. And they always felt like their faith was having to catch up with their sons and catching up with Jack. Jack went home to be with the Lord, and these parents have gone on to help raise money to help parents who are who have a child battling cancer to make it through and cover their medical expenses. And I was just really touched by that. And then I was really struck by what Jack kept saying in the face of bad news, in the face of a battle. I trust Jesus. I trust Jesus. I trust Jesus. And I knew that needed to become a worship song for the Your Glory record. Like, how many of us are facing something that looks bigger than us and need to sing to ourselves a reminder of who we're going to trust as we walk through the biggest battles in our stories? And so that's what inspired this song, Little Boy Named Jack.

0: Hey, it's Chris here. Our final dedicated Speak Life Day will be full of joy as Love Life Local is followed by a bonus round of Off the Cuff with the Leader. Then Holmesy pops in for lunch from midday. Have you been encouraged by our special week so far? Why not send us a message on 0431 995922 to encourage us too. Oh, that reminds me. What do you call a mint bush with a lot of wonderful things to say? Encouragement. I have a lot more of that where that comes from. Tune into Love Life Local tomorrow from 7.
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0: 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Spread the love like fire. Hope will fall like rain when you speak life with the words you say.
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we started talking about that Micah 6:8 verse, Chris Sama and Jason Ingram and myself. And Chris had just brought up, like, gosh, I've heard this verse all my life. And I think it'd be, if we could find a way to put that in a song and just, like, not, like, reference it, but, like, as is, sing it. I was just like, there's no way, like, those words will fit in any, I mean, you can make them fit in a song, but surely not in a way that you'd want to listen back or even sing them. And then Jason sits down at piano and he starts playing that chord progression and starts singing, act justly, love mercy, walk humbly. And then all of a sudden it opened up this road that no one could have seen. A song came from it, but even more than the song was the ability to really quickly talk about the things that Jesus said were the most important. In Micah, that verse, Micah 6:8, the question was like, what pleases God? Like, is it mountains of tithe money? Is it books and books of worship songs? Like, what does he actually like care about? In the verses, he's shown you, it says, oh mortal, which I think is hilarious. He's shown you, oh mortal, in your short time here, what he desires. And it's to act justly, love mercy, and walk humbly with him. Be connected with him. Like, we were born for this. Like, this song is a reminder of the things that we were born for.

0: Back to Genesis with Dr. John Morris, scientist and creation researcher with the Institute for Creation Research. Dr. Morris, how primitive was early man?
1: Chris, early man was never primitive in an evolutionary sense at all. In the beginning, man was created in the image of God with great ability, even able to communicate with God face to face. All this was before sin, however, and we've been deteriorating ever since. Evidence continues to accumulate that long ago man was highly sophisticated, evidently even performing brain surgery. Skulls have been found with holes drilled in them for surgical reasons, and the person had survived. No, Chris, there never were primitive humans. There were some with less technology and not much education, but Stone Age cultures exist today. This is a level of civilization, but not an evolutionary stage, and it's been that way ever since, back in Genesis.
0: For free information on creation, visit us on the web at www.icr.org.

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0: that you accepted Christ, but that Christ is willing to accept you, sins and all.
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0: Mothers Union is inviting you to come and celebrate our 150-year anniversary. The 150-year birthday of Mothers Union will be held at Holy Trinity Church, Rochester, on Monday the 15th of June at 10:30. We will be thanking God for his provision and celebrating all that Mothers Union has done and continues to do in Bendigo. Our guest speaker is Archdeacon Tracy Wolseley. You may know her from her various ministries across Bendigo. We will finish the celebrations with lunch, so book your place with Jenny on 5448 39 12.
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2: I like black coffee.
3: Sugar and cream.
2: I don't mind sour things.
3: I have the world's biggest sweet tooth.
2: I'm a saver.
3: I'm a spender.
2: I'm a planner.
3: I'm impulsive.
2: When I'm lost, I'll ask directions quickly.
3: Asking directions is a sign of weakness.
4: If you ever feel like that couple, married and in love with each other, but there are some really significant differences between you, this is a Focus on the Family broadcast for you. We're going to be exploring how those differences can actually strengthen your relationship. And your host is Focus President and author Jim Daly. I'm John Fuller.
5: John, I'd venture to say that God purposely designed the differences that we face in our marriages. It's not to frustrate us, everybody, but to allow husbands and wives to complement each other. And we don't celebrate that often enough.
4: We don't celebrate the frustration often enough?
5: The differences. Okay. You know, that completing factor. I think it's an amazing fingerprint of God on our spirits, on our souls, the fact that we're drawn to what we don't possess. If we're extroverts, typically you're drawn to an introvert and vice versa. I don't know how he works the milk chocolate, dark chocolate into that, but I mean, it's amazing. Gene and I on those key things are just so different, and we need to have a lighter touch, not be so frustrated with it, but to celebrate it.
4: Well, you're a different person now than you were when you first met Gene.
5: It's amazing. Gene has really, I would say, in the right way, has rounded off some of my rough edges. And I think that's part of it. It makes you more like Christ. Isn't that the goal? To be more selfless, to be less self-centered and less focused on yourself and more focused on those around you, hopefully your spouse, number one. And today we're going to talk about that and all those fun things and the differences in your marriage. And to understand how we use those differences to build a stronger marriage, we're returning to a program featuring two great friends of the ministry, Dr. Walt and Barb Larimore.
4: And it makes sense to do so as we continue to celebrate our 40th anniversary. Walt and Barb Larimore now on Focus on the Family.
5: Walt and Barb, you guys were here in the 2000s. You spent time here. You were the official physician in residence here at Focus on the Family, Walt. And we so appreciated that service. And in that, it's a great place to start when we talk about, you know, the brain chemistry. Your book, His Brain, Her Brain, highlights those differences and those distinctions. For so long, the culture has been telling us we're all the same. You know, biologically, there's no difference. But there is, isn't there?
6: There's no question about it. One of the leading feminists in our country had a situation where she decided as a single mom to adopt a child, and she adopted a little boy, and she decided she was going to raise him in a gender-neutral, peaceful, green home, which she did. But when he got up to about 2.5, 3 years of age, one day she made him a peanut butter sandwich, and he chewed it into the shape of a gun and shot her several times with it.
5: Oh.
6: And she said in a very honest editorial, she said, "The only people who believe little boys and little girls come out the same are people who are childless."
5: Well, it's probably true.
6: Because we do see the differences from not only from birth, but in the womb.
5: Well, let's start from the beginning. I think it's a great place to start. When you're in your mother's womb, Walt, you're the physician. What is happening chemically to the little boy and the little girl that is different? Something happens even there.
6: Oh, no question. In fact, from conception through the first 6 or 8 weeks, the little unborn baby is much more female than male, irrespective of whether it's going to be a little boy or a little girl. And then there's a surge of hormones that occurs about 6 or 8 weeks. In the little boy, it's a surge of testosterone. And in the little girl, it's a surge of estrogen. And that testosterone surge has a dramatic effect. For example, it makes his little developing bones much harder. So a little boy is born with harder bones than a little girl. And there's one bone that is the hardest in him as he develops, and it's his head. He literally,
5: this is just too good to be
6: it's
5: true.
6: It's literally born hard. And then another thing that the testosterone does is that it makes his muscles more active. And then in the brain, there's a dramatic effect where the testosterone literally dissolves, Jim, the connection between the left brain and the right brain. It's got a big long name. It's called the corpus callosum. But that dissolving of the corpus callosum, 30 to 50% of it's gone in a little boy, makes him, when he grows up, much more focused, much more segmented. We like to talk about his brain being like a chest of drawers. And he's got a box for everything. Mm. But he can only operate in one box at a time. Because her connection's been preserved, she did not have that testosterone surge. She can multitask much, much better.
5: So she just
6: can.
5: Has one big drawer and everything's in there.
6: Well, it's all okay. I'm in trouble now. Gene's going to get me for that.
5: No,
6: it's and that has wonderful advantages, but it does make you different. One of the most wonderful ones we learned about was what I like to call the nothing box. That guys literally have a box that they can go into in their brain, and their brain does nothing.
5: It's a great place.
6: And Barb for years would ask me, "What are you thinking about?" And I would say,
7: he would say nothing. And I would think, well, let's see. What have I done to make him want to avoid a conversation with me?
4: Oh, yes.
7: And you start getting in that little thinking, which is totally unproductive.
5: So really, you're overthinking it.
7: Yes. And I thought he was just lying to me and trying to put me off.
6: So there's these researchers in Pennsylvania, a male-female team. And they were part of the research community that was finding out through functional brain scans, functional CT scans, and functional MRIs that, golly bum, there are these amazing differences between boys and girls, men and women. So one of the experiments they did, this was hilarious, they brought in a bunch of young college women, volunteers, and they injected the dye that would show up in their brain into what area of the brain was active. And they said, think about nothing. And they'd say, 1, 2, 3, nothing. And then they would turn on the machine, and it would go, nee, nee, nee, nee, nee, nee, the right brain, the left brain, the forebrain, the deep brain.
5: All firing.
6: Nee, nee, nee, nee, nee, nee, thinking about nothing. And they thought, well, that's interesting. And then they brought in the boys for the boys. So the first boy got in the machine. They did the injection. And the female, who was the lead of the team, said, okay, I want you to think about nothing. And she went in, and she told the technician, she said, turn on the monitor. And he said, it is on. And there was
4: nothing.
5: Literally nothing.
6: Yeah. Literally nothing. And yeah. So Barb used to think, she'd say, what are you thinking about? I'd say nothing. She thought, you lying dog. But that can become a very divisive thing. If she doesn't know, I have that nothing box. And now, Jim, the research is showing the average woman, not even the great woman, but the average woman can hear and independently process 7 different audio signals at one time. So she can be talking on the phone, listening to Focus on the Family on the radio, listening to TV in the other room, listening to one child in another room, another child in another room, and the husband in the garage. And she's processing it all at one time without problem.
5: That sounds exhausting just thinking about
4: thinking
5: that.
4: I'm going to the garage.
6: Her brain. Now, his brain, the average guy, not the exceptional guy, the average guy can listen to and process 1 audio input at a time.
5: Mm.
6: If you don't know that, that can be very destructive. A number of years ago, we were driving to the airport, and so we were listening to the radio, and Barb started to talk to me about something, and I turned the radio off, and she said,
7: you really don't have to do that.
6: And for her brain, I didn't, because she can listen to the radio and talk.
5: Right.
6: And I said, no, I do have to do that. Well, that used to cause division, anger. Now that we understand the brain differences, we go, she realizes when I turn that off, I'm honoring her. Not dishonoring her. So it's one of hundreds of examples we have in the book that couples can look at. And Jim, some of these male differences, female members of our audience will recognize that in themselves. And some of the female differences, some of the guys.
5: Right, these are general rules.
6: But as a general rule, we're different when we marry. And if we recognize those differences and understand them, it actually strengthens us.
5: Barb, you've seen this play out very practically because you like to mentor younger couples. Mm-hmm. So you probably have seen this. How have you seen it be destructive in those newlywed couples?
7: Well, newlyweds think that they have to spend every waking minute with each other. And, you know, yes, you want to, because that oxytocin level in her brain is soaring very high, and it's a feel-good chemical. But where you see all of this come together is when they start nitpicking at each other.
5: About the differences.
7: About their differences. Because they're spending so much time together.
5: Give us some examples so we can catch it.
7: You know, she might be the neatnik of the two, and he might leave his clothes from the time he comes in the door, from the door to the bathroom to the bedroom to the den. You know,
5: okay, does that hit you, John?
7: Pick up after
4: I'm not going to go there.
5: Yeah, come on. No, we need some real life. I'll go there then, because this is one of the things for Gene and I, because I keep kind of tidy piles of the shorts, just the pants I wore one day, and they're not dirty. Now I've got a pile for that.
7: Yeah.
5: So, and if it was the t-shirt I wore from 3 to 8 o'clock last night, you know, I can wear that one again. I'm actually thinking about laundry and all that. Mm-hmm. So I've got that pile. Then I've got those things, the shorts I wore on the weekend, and I helped stain the outside of the house, and they're kind of dirty. But next time I stain, I can wear those again. These piles drive Jean nuts, obviously. She doesn't know my categorization.
7: Right. And so, you know, you do get a person like Jean who is very orderly. And then you come on the scene, and it really disrupts a lot of what's going on in her psyche.
4: Well, you're listening to our guests today on Focus on the Family, Dr. Walt Larimore, his wife Barb. I'm John Fuller. Our host is Jim Daly, and there is something that I could disclose at this point, I guess, in the conversation,
5: Jim. I think it's time, John, whatever that might be.
4: Well, I mean, so this difference that you lay out in the book, His Brain, Her Brain, and Communication, one of the frustrating things that we have is Dina will look at me and just say, "Can't you say something while we're talking?" And I'm just thinking, no, I'm letting it play out here. You have a need to express, and I'm not going to try to direct or step in too soon. Is that me avoiding a fight, or is that me just being a guy?
6: It's you being a guy. In fact, we had to spend 2 chapters just talking about not only the communication differences between men and women, the processing differences between men and women. For example, it takes the average male with a certain stress 7 times longer to process that than it does the average female. And so it's critical to understand that difference.
4: And then, I can share that stat with her, right?
6: Well, but even more important...
7: That's not going to win any brownie points.
6: Even more important is for her to understand how, because her brain is designed to verbally process, her verbal centers, her hearing centers, and her emotional processing centers are very highly connected. His emotional processing center isn't connected to his verbal processing at all. It's actually connected to, it's called the spinothalamic tracts. It's his activity tracts. When he is stressed, he either needs to get alone or he needs to go out and do something.
5: Chop wood.
6: Exactly.
7: Absolutely.
6: Go fishing. Go for a run. When she's stressed, she needs to talk. Mm-hmm. And most typically to someone who's a female. So in our marriage, it's been important for... Well, there was a situation a couple years ago where a local ministry had a bunch of staff in a van, and the van wrecked, and 5 or 6 of the staff were killed, and a couple of others were in the hospital in the ICU. And when we heard that, my response to that was, I just needed some time to think about it, to pray about it, to process it. Barb called her best friend Penny, and we used to get mad about that. Like, why can't she talk to me? Why does she have to talk to Penny? Or why does he go away? Why can't he talk to me? Now we understand that. But even better are the ways that Barb has taught me to talk.
7: Mm. You know, I started thinking about his office situation in seeing patients. That if somebody wants to see him, they make an appointment. So I thought one day, you know, I'm going to try this. I made an appointment with Walt. I had him look me in the eye. The TV was not on. The radio was not on. There were no children around. And I just went to him and just said, "Walt, could I have a little of your time tonight?" So I set an appointment. And then I told him I only needed 10 minutes. So that let him off the hook. He knew that I would not be talking forever and ever and ever.
6: You set a limit for me.
7: I did set a limit.
6: I thought I could tolerate 10.
7: And then
8: I gave
7: him an agenda item. You know, a patient will make an appointment for a specific need. So I made the appointment and told him up front the time limit and what I needed to talk about. And you know what? He felt like a free man.
5: No, it works. Gina's done that for us. I mean, maybe she read his brain, her brain. I'll ask her tonight.
6: Well, no, girls, but women, they do this naturally. When women are parenting a little boy, they'll tell their little boy, look at me. Look in my eyes, because they know he's so distracted. With their little girls, they don't have to do that because she can multitask. And remember how we talked earlier about he has his boxes? It's very hard for him to transition from one box to another box. It takes a little time
5: to
6: do that.
5: He needs to close the one box.
7: That's
6: so
7: right.
6: You'll hear moms do this. They'll say, Jimmy, 30 minutes till bedtime, 20 minutes till bedtime, 10 minutes till bedtime. With their little girls, they tend not to do that. Because it takes him time to get from that one box to another. And Barb, recognizing that difference, says, if I'm down riding.
7: Yeah, truth be told, I still have to practice that with him.
5: Yeah.
7: If I have dinner on the stove and almost ready to serve, I have to go downstairs and say, Walt, 15 minutes till dinner. Do you think you can, you know, close it up, wrap it up? And then I'll go down 5 minutes later. And then 5 minutes till dinner, where I'm serving, whether you're there or not. But the freeing thing is in teaching him how to talk to me, training him in that process, is that I let him know up front whether I want him to fix it or if I want him to help me think through solutions.
5: So you're actually opening the box he needs to go to.
7: Yes.
6: He's built to fix things. That's part of how God designed him. To lead, to fix, to conquer, to conquest, to be in projects, to do. He's not nearly as relational as she is. And so for her to say, Walt, I want to talk, you don't need to fix it. And then I don't have to think about how do I fix this, because if I do and she doesn't need that, that just angers her, that pushes her away, that doesn't respond to her heart, which is what she needs me to do.
5: Now, Walt, I'm trying to get this straight. Since we started, we said boys basically come out hard-headed and stinky. And we're kind of adding on to that, but generally we have to learn so many things, and it takes patience on the wife's part to understand that. Again, parenting, it applies as well, and I see that every day because of my two boys. They're young, and Jean has developed that vernacular, which is 10 minutes from now, 5 minutes from now, and it is interesting. Here's the one thing that I've noticed, though, also in that environment, in parenting, particularly when you're parenting a boy, I think a mom can feel frustration because she sees it as disrespect that the little boy is not responding. But he truly, in my opinion, as I've observed it and being a boy, we're not paying attention to you. Mm-hmm. You know, you're talking to me, but my mind is thinking about superheroes. And you know what? If I go outside right now, I could play with the, you know, you're out there. And mom's going, wah, wah. I think that's why Peanuts cartoons caught it pretty well with the adult voice in the cartoon always going, wah, wah, wah. That's what boys hear.
6: And knowing this allows you to parent a little boy differently than you're going to parent a little girl, to know that he's not doing that because he's trying to anger you or he's disrespecting you. But when you understand how he was built, and this isn't evolutionary, this isn't chance and time. This is God's divine design, and Scripture clearly indicates that God made male and female different,
5: right,
6: and differently.
5: And we should embrace that, understand it, and then learn from it. I want to come to the defense of women, because I think, again, for Jean, with her brain wiring and a woman's brain wiring, they're already there. They're all connected, integrated, one big drawer. And I think I can understand from that perspective how a little boy or her husband could frustrate her. Do you feel that way, Barb, at times? It's just frustrating because Walt doesn't get it.
7: Yeah, it is. But knowing these things that I know now, it helps me kind of approach what I want the end result to be from a little bit different angle. You know, like you said, my brain never turns off. And, sometimes I find myself saying, well, I don't have time for this. you know, you're an adult, let's get it done. But still, it's just the chemical concoctions in his brain that are making him respond to me the way he is responding. Mm. And it's not giving me the end result. So I have to think it through. I can either be frustrated and ticked off at him, or I can approach it from a different angle.
5: No, that's good. Walt, I want to ask you as a physician, because this one kicks around. How do you, as a Christian and a physician, much like Dr. Luke, I'm sure, bring your faith together? We're chemically charged. You know, God uses these elements in this life to create our bodies and our brain, and we fire in certain ways. How do you reconcile that theologically, that when a person has biochemical depression, how do you sort that through as a physician and a Christian? Where is God in all of that?
6: Well, Jim, it's a fallen world. It's not the world that was created. It's not the Garden of Eden. And so since the fall, since we as humans chose to go our own way, things have changed. So one way I like with my depressed patients, because for decades in the Christian world, depression was considered the result of sin or sinfulness. It wasn't Correct. Seen as a biological disorder. So I would often have to explain to Christians who were suffering from chemical depression, that's kind of like diabetes. In diabetes, the pancreas isn't making as much insulin as it's supposed to. Insulin brings the blood sugar down. So if you don't make as much insulin, the blood sugar goes up. The same thing can happen in the brain. If the brain's not making enough, say, of serotonin, if that Right. level's low, then depression goes up. Chronic stress can lower serotonin. Certain types of diet can lower serotonin. Not having enough light can lower serotonin. So there can be a variety of causes, including genetic causes. And so I find in my patients that beginning to understand the brain's design, it's a little 3-pound organ, but it uses 20% of the blood flow, 25% of the oxygen, 20% of the calories we take in. There are more connections in the brain per second than in all of the computers in Colorado in a minute. I mean, it's this amazing organ. Man was made one way. And it's really interesting because the Hebrew word there, Jim, is a word that's used for the making of a pot or a container. It's something that's a little bit rough, a little bit practical, a little bit rural, but it's designed to protect something. When you look at the Hebrew word that describes the creation of woman, it's a completely different word. Mm-hmm. It's a word that describes the creation of something very complex, very intricate, very precious, of great value. And then you begin to see, at least for me, when I understood those two words, that part of my design is to protect Barb, that she has great value. And that's why Scripture in the New Testament tells me that it's my responsibility to honor her, to cherish her, to nourish her. She's built to respond to that. And she, in Scripture, is given the admonition to admire and to respect and to compliment me. And I respond to that. Well, these differences, and we have four chapters of these differences. He needs respect, she needs love. He needs conquest, she needs security. We talk about biologically where those come from, but biblically where they come from. And Jim, the best picture I have in my mind is that you take two pieces of wood, different species of wood, different grains, different strength, different purpose. But if their dovetails are perfectly cut, when those two pieces of wood are put together, say as a drawer, they now have a new function, a new purpose. They're stronger together than they ever were apart. They're still different, but they have this new function. And this biblical design for his brain, her brain, for he and she, is that if God's calling you to marriage, he's calling you to be something together that you never can be apart. You're still different, but you were made different and differently. Jim, it's a great picture.
5: Dr. Walt Larimore, his wife Barb Larimore, authors of the book His Brain, Her Brain, and I'm sure people will find it very helpful in their marriage communication and their newlywed steps. Thanks for being with us.
6: Good to be with you guys.
7: Good to be here.
4: Well, such a great and insightful conversation with Dr. Walt and Barb Larimore, and their book goes quite deeply into these differences between the male and female brains. 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

0: But when we finally come to the realization that the way we're living our lives, well, it's not working that well, the first thing we do is we invent a bunch of rules to make our lives better. And then we discover they don't work either. Hi, I'm Bernie Diamond, and it's great to be back with you again. Today we're going to be taking a look at victory over sin from a different perspective.
1: By and large, the law is a good thing. I mean, sometimes it's an ass. Sometimes you read of a judgment handed down by a judge and you think, wow, that's not fair. But mostly the law acts as a deterrent. Not always, of course, but when it comes down to our personal lives, our relationships, how we treat people, what we say, you know, more and more, it seems like there are no rules. I was talking the other day with a young worker, a junior, in the workplace where he works, and the way that the boss treats people can be really appalling. And, you know, it doesn't matter what industrial laws the government puts into place, the law can't stop that from happening. At the day-to-day relationship level, the law is pretty much useless in enforcing anything much except perhaps stopping violence and fraud. Even then it struggles. Rules and regulations aren't going to change our behaviour. That's the point. What they do is they tell us what's wrong. But somehow there's no power in those rules and regulations to change who we are or how we behave. If we treat people badly, it seems like we're powerless to change it. Well, you know something? This is not some new revelation that I've just had. This has been around for a long, long time. See, it seems to me that we're powerless to change the dumb things we do. So what we do is we invent religions and we add even more rules and regulations to our world as though that somehow is going to make a difference. You see how dumb that is? This bloke Paul, an apostle, he wrote almost half of the New Testament. He looked around at the people and what they were doing as a new church, as that church was forming in the first century, and it struck him right between the eyes. Now, Paul was an expert in the law. He was a Pharisee. He was a religious separatist. He followed the law of God to the nth degree. He went to extremes. Now, have a listen to what Paul wrote when he finally came to his senses. It's so important if we're going to break the power that sin has over our lives. It comes from a book called Colossians in the New Testament, chapter 2. He says, "And when you were dead in trespasses, God made you alive together with him when he forgave us all our sins, erasing the record that stood against us with its legal demands. He set it aside, nailing it to the cross. He disarmed the rulers and the authorities and made a public example of them, triumphing over them in it. Therefore, don't let anyone condemn you in matters of food and drink or of observing festivals, new moons or Sabbaths. They're only shadows of what is to come. The substance belongs to Jesus. Don't let anyone disqualify you insisting on self-abasement and worship of angels or dwelling on visions or being puffed up without cause by a human way of thinking and not holding fast to the head from whom the whole body is nourished. If with Christ you died to these basic spirits of the world, why do you live as though you still belong to the world? Why do you submit to these silly regulations? Don't handle, don't taste, don't touch. All these regulations refer to things that perish with use. They're simply human commands and teachings. They have the appearance of wisdom in promoting self-imposed piety and humility and severe treatment of the body, but they're of no value in checking self-indulgence. See how we invent rules? Paul's saying, look, you know, you think you believe in God, and all of a sudden people are saying, do this, don't do that, eat this, don't eat that, go to this new moon festival. And he's saying, look, this is stupid. These rules are not going to make it any better. They'll never do it. In fact, elsewhere Paul writes that in a sense the law only makes things worse because it serves to tell us where we're going wrong but provides no solution as to what to do about it. So many people are trapped in the consequences of their sin. So many people are struggling with things that are going wrong in their lives, and then they think, well, you know, I've got to invent some rules, and what will happen is the rules will make it better. And you see this. You go to churches sometimes, and it's about rules. And Paul's saying, look, it's not about rules. When God nailed Jesus to the cross. He disarmed the rulers and the authorities and made a public example of them, triumphing over them. The answer in changing the sin in our lives is the victory that we have through Jesus Christ when he died on that cross to pay for our sin, and when he rose again to give us a new life. That's where it is. It doesn't come from inventing and living by a bunch of rules, because the rules only make things worse. Oh, sure, they appear to be the answer. Look, this is what he writes. These indeed have an appearance of wisdom, but they are of no value in checking self-indulgence. So what's the answer? Where do we start to discover that the power of sin is broken over our lives? Well, in the first few verses of this passage, we read, "And when you were dead in your trespasses, God made you alive together with him when he forgave us all our trespasses, erasing the record that stood against us with its legal demands. He set it aside, nailing it to the cross. He disarmed the rulers and the authorities and made a public example of them all." The answer is not in the law. The answer is grace. The answer is not in a bunch of rules. The thing that sets you and me free, the thing that unlocks the key that opens the door to a free life from the consequences of sin, is the fact that Jesus died on the cross. We're going to look at that in a whole bunch more detail over the next few days, but for today, I just want to leave you with one word. The word is grace. See, the record is erased. So many people are still carrying around the guilt of all the things they have done wrong. But while we were dead in our trespasses, God made us alive again because he's

0: paid for your sin, and so you are forgiven. There is no more guilt. There is no more condemnation. See, the guilt and the condemnation is what holds us in bondage. We're free. That is profound and it's deep. Where the rules failed, grace triumphs. Paul writes in Romans chapter 6, "For sin will have no dominion over you, since you are not under the rules anymore, but you are under grace." That's all we have time for today. We're going to pick up again on this tomorrow, but can I just leave this with you? The key to the freedom from sin, the key to seeing the power of sin broken in my life and your life, is grace, God's grace, the grace we have in Jesus Christ. Countless people's lives are being touched and transformed each week through these messages right around the globe, because God's Word is alive and active. 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I'm Bernie Diamond, and I'll catch you again same time tomorrow with a different perspective.
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Hey, it's Chris here. Our final dedicated Speak Life Day will be full of joy as Love Life Local is followed by a bonus round of Off the Cuff with the Leader. Then Holmesy pops in for lunch from midday. Have you been encouraged by our special week so far? Why not send us a message on 0431 995922 to encourage us too. Oh, that reminds me. What do you call a mint bush with a lot of wonderful things to say? Encouragement. I have a lot more of that where that comes from. 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

0: I determined that I would be the perfect Christian woman if it killed me, and it almost did.
1: That's Christian singer Sheila Walsh. Her pursuit of perfection led to a breakdown on national TV. A lot of women feel that same pressure to be the perfect Christian woman. You're trying to balance work, faith, time with family, and planning the ever elusive perfect holiday gathering. It just doesn't have to be this way.
0: I discovered what I call the companionship of brokenness. People who love Christ but don't have all the answers. I guess I finally got it that I'm not the good news Jesus is. I was loved just as I was, for nothing that I brought to the table.
1: When Sheila traded perfectionism for the love of Jesus, she experienced something Billy Graham once noted.
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1: Learn more at findpeacewithgod.net. We're the Billy Graham Evangelistic Association.
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1: In this bulletin, Jacinta Allen defending her MPs. Men encouraged to break the stigma around seeing a doctor. And an AFL player warned over social media criticism. With more, I'm Gareth Stafford. The federal government has been forced to outlay another $3.6 billion to avert strike action by childcare workers. More than 200,000 workers will receive a 15% pay increase from July. Education Minister Jason Clare says it will help childcare workers and make life easier for families.
2: It's about making sure that we pay our staff properly, that we keep fee increases as low as possible for mums and dads across the country, and that we make sure that we keep our kids safe.
1: The money will be used to bridge an 18-month gap before a broader pay rise comes into force in 2029. Victorian Premier Jacinta Allen has hit back at the naming and shaming of her MPs for not campaigning hard enough ahead of the state election. Stephanie Wacklewick reports.
3: The head of Trades Hall says he was enraged to learn that 23 MPs and candidates have had zero conversations with voters in the last fortnight. But the Premier says door knocking and making phone calls isn't the only way of engaging with people, and she couldn't be disappointed in her members.
4: The Labor team that I am proud to lead, everyone is working incredibly hard.
3: Union Secretary Luke Hilikari has fired off an email warning if they didn't care about winning, then they shouldn't expect support or funding during the November election campaign. And in turn, the ALP report shows the Premier had knocked on the homes of 86 constituents. Deputy Ben Carroll had been to 35 homes. But Sonia Kilkenny was among five ministers who'd not had a single interaction. She says she was engaging through her work as Attorney General.
1: Stephanie Wacklewick reporting. A growing number of men are delaying going to the doctor after noticing a health change. This Men's Health Week, advocates are urging men to remove the stigma and see their GP if something is wrong or simply just go for a checkup. AMA Queensland's immediate past president, Dr. Nick Yim, says men always stick to the stigma. She'll be right.
5: Unfortunately, the statistics don't lie. Men are delaying the healthcare. They aren't getting their checkups. And unfortunately, globally, men are not living as long as the female counterpart. And this is something where Men's Health Week is a great opportunity to educate our male colleagues.
1: This comes as a new health survey found around 98% of Australians support a national testing program to help detect prostate cancer in men earlier. The Australian Christian Lobby is disappointed South Australia is poised to allow biological men to be identified as mothers on children's birth certificates. Labor and the Greens approved the measure in a private members' bill by 11 votes to 10 in the upper house. The Labor majority looks certain to tick it off in the lower house. ACL State Director Ashlyn Vice points out a birth certificate is a legal record that documents the biological realities surrounding a child's birth and parentage, but it seems not for much longer in South Australia. Underpaid pastors in the former Soviet Republic of Armenia are taking up beekeeping to earn some extra income. It takes up fewer hours than other job options, such as teaching or taxi driving. The Barnabas Aid charity says this initiative will allow the pastors to serve the church more effectively. To sport, and North Melbourne's Jai Simpkin has been given a warning by the AFL over an Instagram story he posted last night. The former Kangaroos captain went into bat for his teammate Paul Curtis, who was suspended for 3 weeks for a dangerous tackle. Simpkin claimed the league has to get its act together, citing a similar incident when no suspension was handed down. He called the MRO decision-making process laughable. And at the FIFA World Cup, Austria has beaten Jordan 3-1 in the final match for the day. That's the latest Vision National News. I'm Gareth Stafford.
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6: So good to have you with us here on this Thursday at Derek Prince Legacy Radio. If you've been with us this week, you know we're in a big two-week teaching with Derek Prince on how to be led by the Holy Spirit. Today, Derek's going to be talking about power, love, and sound judgment. I need those. You need them. Let's listen.
7: In my talk yesterday about the relationship between Jesus and the Holy Spirit established right at the opening of his ministry, I pointed out two things. Jesus was represented by a lamb, the Spirit was represented by a dove, and the dove settled on and remained on the lamb. In other words, it's the lamb nature that attracts the dove, the Holy Spirit. And I suggested that there are perhaps three main aspects to the nature of the Lamb as portrayed in Scripture: purity, meekness, and a sacrificial laying down of one's life. And I want to suggest to you that if you want a permanent, ongoing relationship with the Holy Spirit, those are the three things that you need to cultivate: purity, meekness, and a life laid down in God's service for God and for His people. That's what attracts the dove, and that's what will cause the dove to remain on you. But angry words and jealousy and strife and arguing and self-assertiveness, those scare that timid dove away. And sometimes it takes a long while to coax him back again when we've indulged in such fleshly expressions. Today I'm going to share with you three important results which only the Holy Spirit can produce in us. First, I want to emphasize that there is no other agent, no other power, no other person who can do for us what the Holy Spirit can do. He is absolutely unique. If we do not receive from Him, there is no one else from whom we can receive what we need. I want to go back to the Old Testament for a moment, to the prophet Zechariah, chapter 4, verse 6, and quote some words from that prophet. This is the word of the Lord to Zerubbabel, the one who led the Jewish people back from the exile in Babylon. This is the word of the Lord to Zerubbabel, saying, "Not by might, nor by power, but by my spirit, says the Lord of hosts." That's the Lord of armies. Now God rules out might and power. Might you could understand as that which you have by your nature, like talent, ability, strength, and power you could understand as that which you can acquire, like education and finance and social influence and other such things. But God says, neither one nor the other can do what I want done. There's only one agent in the universe who can do it, and that's the Holy Spirit. It's very significant that it was the Lord of hosts who said those words, the Lord of armies, the one who has all the might and all the power in the universe at his disposal. But that's not going to do what he wants done. So that's why God refrains from using his might and his power. Sometimes we'd like to see God really turn loose and deal with the wicked and blast them into eternity and so on. But God restrains himself because that kind of power cannot accomplish the results in you and me as God's children, which is God's number one priority. God can deal with the wicked in due course, but at the moment his priority is dealing with his children, his people, and producing in them results which can be produced only by the Spirit of God. You see, Paul tells Timothy in 2 Timothy chapter 1, verse 7, three things about the Holy Spirit which I want to emphasize. He says, God has not given us a spirit of timidity. That doesn't come from God, but of power and of love and of a sound mind. Those are three of the main results which God wants to produce in us through the Holy Spirit: power, love, and a sound mind or sound judgment. Let's look at each of those briefly in turn. What kind of power does the Holy Spirit bestow? Well, Jesus said in Acts chapter 1, verse 8, to his disciples, just before he left them and ascended back to heaven. In fact, this was the last sentence he spoke on earth. You shall receive power when the Holy Spirit has come upon you, and you shall be my witnesses. And he said, don't go out and begin your ministry. Don't begin to preach until you've received this supernatural power, which can come only by the Holy Spirit. Now, that was not military power. The apostles had no military power. It wasn't physical power. It wasn't intellectual power. They didn't spend a lot of time arguing and theologizing. It was a supernatural, spiritual power. And you see, the message of the gospel is totally supernatural. It centers in the record of a man who died, was 3 days in the tomb, was raised up from death, and was raised up to heaven. Now, that is supernatural. What Jesus implies is it's unreasonable to present message about a supernatural set of events with merely natural power, with merely natural reasoning. He said the power that you need must fit in with the message that you're commissioned to bring. The message is supernatural. The power must be supernatural. And as soon as the Holy Spirit descended, absolutely immediately, a totally new kind of supernatural power was released in Jerusalem, and according to Jesus' plan, began to spread outwards from Jerusalem to the utmost parts of the earth. So the first thing that we need to see as imparted by the Holy Spirit is a different kind of power from the power that this world understands. In fact, Paul says, God's strength is made perfect in weakness. When we seek to imitate the methods of the world, when we covet the kind of success that the world esteems, we are actually turning away from the real source of true spiritual success, which is a spiritual power that's of a totally different kind and can come only from the Holy Spirit, a supernatural power that exalts Jesus, produces miracles, convicts men and women of sin, of righteousness, and of judgment, writes God's laws in their hearts, and brings them into a totally new kind of life. That's all that God is concerned about with his children. As I said before, God can deal with the wicked in due course, but at the moment, he's bringing up a family for himself. He's creating a people for himself. And the agent of creation is the Holy Spirit, and there is no other. Then Paul spoke also about love. And in Romans chapter 5 and verse 5, he says this, hope does not disappoint, because the love of God has been poured out within our hearts through the Holy Spirit who was given to us. That is an amazing statement. The love of God has been poured out in our hearts by the Holy Spirit. Not some of God's love, but just God's love. I always tell people who have been filled with the Holy Spirit, you really don't need to ask for more love. What you do need to do is release the love that's already been poured out in you. In fact, to ask for more love, in a certain sense, is a statement of unbelief, because it's all been released. The Bible says God doesn't give the Spirit by measure. He doesn't ration the Spirit out. He's so generous. Even the Spirit himself is called the free or the generous Spirit of God. There's no stinginess with God. God pours out the whole of his Spirit and the whole of his love into our hearts. Our problem is not that we don't have enough love, it's that we don't yield to the love that we have. And then the third thing of which Paul speaks there to Timothy is sound judgment or a sound mind. And I understand that to mean evaluating things as God evaluates them. I've told people many times, the greatest realist on earth today is the Holy Spirit. He's never sentimental. He's never impressed by the external. He always sees right to the heart of every situation, every person, every problem, and he tells us the exact truth about it. There's been a generation that wanted people to tell them things the way they are. Tell it like it is. I always tell those people when I minister to them, if you want anybody to tell you like it is, you want the Holy Spirit, because he never sentimentalizes. He never exaggerates. He never pushes. He just tells it like it is. It's up to you to respond. But this is only by the Holy Spirit. Paul says in Romans 12:2, do not be conformed to this world, but be transformed by the renewing of your mind, that you may prove what the will of God is, that which is good and acceptable and perfect. So our minds have to be transformed. They have to be renewed in order that we can have this kind of judgment. And the renewing agent is the Holy Spirit. In very similar language, in Ephesians 4:23, Paul says this, that you be renewed in the spirit of your mind. Notice, it's the spirit that must renew the mind. It's not psychology. It's not education. It's the supernatural operation of the Spirit of God that renews our mind. You see, God renews us from within. Religion works from without, preoccupied with externals. But God renews us from within. He renews our minds, the way we think. And when we think differently, we live differently. Our part is yielding to the Holy Spirit in every area of our lives. So let me sum up those three results again briefly. The Holy Spirit comes to do what no other power or agent or person can do, to impart to us power, love, and sound judgment. And these we receive as we yield to the Holy Spirit.
6: You know, the truth is that everything we desire in Jesus Christ comes by being led by, being filled by, being empowered by, being guided by the Holy Spirit. Why? Because the Holy Spirit is the Spirit of Jesus come to make us into who Jesus is, come to conform us to the image of Jesus. It's an exciting truth and one we ought to be walking out in our lives. Hey, that's all the time we have for today. For everyone at Derek Prince Ministries, I'm Stephen Mansfield. Join us again tomorrow as the legacy continues.
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1: In stories making news, the Veteran Affairs Minister is promising no former defence personnel will be left worse off under a plan to streamline support. Three existing support systems are being streamlined into one from July 1st. More than 100 jobs are being slashed at Hancock Iron Ore operations in the Pilbara. In a statement, the company owned by Gina Rinehart says it has reduced activity at the Roy Hill mine while maintaining a production rate of more than 63 million tonnes a year. Federal police are investigating a protest that disrupted the One Nation leader's address to the National Press Club. A banner was unfurled during Pauline Hanson's speech, alleging she voted against a pay rise for low-income workers. In sport, and the State of Origin is heading to a series decider after Queensland defeated New South Wales 44-24 in front of a record crowd at the MCG. And tennis, Alex de Minaur has reached the quarterfinals in the Queen's Club tournament in London. The Aussie's next challenge is American Brandon Nakashima. That's the news and sport headlines. I'm Tracy Weir. More details soon.
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6: There's a new phrase you hear today, trad dad. That's basically a traditional father. They believe in discipline. They provide for their families. They protect their families. They lead their families spiritually. Some call this toxic masculinity. I call it godly leadership, and we need more of it.

0: all have a father we can look up to. Even if the man that we call dad was a disappointment or abusive or just less than loving, we have a father in heaven who loves us. And today on A New Beginning, Pastor Greg Laurie points out, even if we never knew our earthly father, God is there for us. How does Pastor Greg know? From first-hand experience. Today he brings us a powerful message called How to Be a Father When You Are Fatherless.
1: Interesting thing about Father's Day is it is the holiday where people spend the least amount of money. It's way behind Mother's Day. It's behind Valentine's Day. It's behind Halloween. So dads, that's why you maybe didn't even get a card today. And maybe you got a pair of socks or something like that. That's an unfortunate thing, because the reality is that fathers play such an important role in our culture right now. They really do. In fact, it's the absence of fathers that is the root of almost all of our societal ills. I could barrage you all day with stats to prove that, but here's just a few. A child born in a fatherless home is 68% more likely to use drugs or alcohol. 85% of all youths sitting in prison are from fatherless homes. 63% of teens who attempt suicide, again, from fatherless homes. Fatherless sons are 300% more likely to become incarcerated. Fatherless daughters who marry have a 92% higher divorce rate, and fatherless sons are 35% more likely to experience marital failure. Fatherless daughters are 111% more likely to have children as teenagers and 164% more likely to have an out-of-wedlock birth. We desperately need fathers doing what God has called them to do. The Bible says, a child that is left to himself is a grief to his mother. And by that, the Bible is saying, when you don't parent a child and establish the parameters and the absolutes and the values that they so desperately need, they're going to bring shame to you later in life. I feel like right now we're looking at a generation of unparented children that desperately need dads in their life. They've been left to social media or their peers, or in some cases on the campuses, liberal professors that fill their heads with Marxist and anti-Christian and anti-Semitic propaganda, and then we see the results. In many ways, fathers are the unsung heroes in our nation today. Billy Graham said, and I quote, "A good father is one of the most unsung, unpraised, unnoticed, and yet one of the most valuable assets in our society," end quote. And that is very true. So thank God for every godly father out there. And you know, this isn't just true among humanity. Believe it or not, it's also true in the animal kingdom. I read an interesting account in James Merritt's book about fathering, where he pointed out in Kruger National Park, and that's in South Africa, there were orphaned young elephants who were relocated without older bulls, or father elephants, if you will, and they began attacking rhinos and killing them. So they relocated some older bull elephants, put them in the park, and everything sorted itself out. And one expert actually concluded, even in the animal world, the presence of father figures is essential to civil behavior, discipline, and relational decorum with others, end quote. Now, there's a new phrase you hear today, trad dad. That's basically a traditional father. These are like the old school dads. They tell lame dad jokes. You know, that's an essential, right? They like to grill. They believe in responsibility. They believe in discipline. They provide for their families. They protect their families. They lead the way for their families spiritually. Some call this toxic masculinity. I call it godly leadership, and we need more of it. One person put it this way: being a trad dad does not mean you're stuck in the past. It means you're standing firm in the chaos, end quote. And that's what we need, more men to stand firm in the chaos. Now, some of you may have had a trad dad, and then others may have had a passive dad. I'll call him a sad dad, in contrast to a trad dad. They're in the home, but they're not leading it. They're friendly, but they're not firm. They're agreeable, but they're not godly in direction. Here's a little newsflash. Your children don't need another buddy. They need a father, okay? A father. And yes, you're going to say those father cliches. When I was a boy, or, you know, you need to be responsible. You need to be a good, strong leader. Let me contrast trad dads and sad dads, or passive fathers and godly fathers. Passive fathers avoid conflict. Godly fathers resolve it. Passive dads go with the flow. Godly fathers lead with conviction. Passive fathers want to be liked. Godly fathers want to be respected. Passive fathers ignore problems. Godly dads tackle problems head on. Passive dads follow culture. Godly dads follow Christ. Now, in my case, I didn't have a dad at all. You know my story. My mom was married and divorced 7 times. And I never had a father growing up. And in fact, the guy that I thought was my father, I found out when I was around 23 or 24.

0: That's my message. Don't think this only applies to dads. It's really applying to mentors, father figures, and stepdads. Thank God for stepdads, right? Thank God. Who in many cases step in when the biological father stepped out.
1: 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Today, Pastor Greg is bringing us a message called How to Be a Father When You Are Fatherless. Let's continue.
0: Here's my first point. If you're taking notes, number one, you're not defined by your past. You're not defined by your past. You may have a trad dad, a sad dad, or no dad. You're not defined by your past. And I think sometimes people think, well, you know, I'm just going to repeat this behavior. You know, I've heard people talk about generational curses. And they base this on the passage where Scripture says the sins of the parents are visited on the children. So there's a curse on your family, and you're going to just perpetuate that curse, and you need to go and get the curse broken. I don't believe in generational curses, but I do believe in repeated behavior. And there's no question that if you come from an alcoholic home, the chances are higher that you could potentially become an alcoholic. If you come from a divorced home, chances are higher that you too could end up getting a divorce. That's true. That's an undeniable fact. But listen to this. God can break the cycle of sin in your family. Doesn't matter. I already told you my mom was married and divorced 7 times. I've been married over 52 years, okay? So, and I don't drink. And that's never been a problem for me. So this is something that can happen in your life. Don't use that as an excuse for repeating bad behavior. God can change the story. God can step in. You think of David, who was the son of Jesse. And Jesse had 7 other sons. And the prophet Samuel shows up one day to anoint the next king of Israel. And he said, bring out your sons, Jesse. And Jesse trotted them out, and they were fine-looking, strapping young men. And most notable was one named Eliab that was a little taller than the others. And as the prophet walked down the line and looked at these sons, the Lord said, this is not the one. This is not the one. This is not the one. So Samuel finally says, Jesse, do you have any more sons? Yeah, I have one other. He's out in the field. He watches the sheep. His name is David. Well, bring him in. In comes David, bounding with youthful energy, and the Lord showed Samuel, that's the one. So David was in many ways neglected by his father. In fact, David wrote in one of his Psalms, when my father and mother forsake me, the Lord will take me up. So here's the thing. God says he will be a father to the fatherless. God can be the father you never had. And that's very important. You may not have had an earthly father. Or you may not have had a good earthly father, but you do have a father in heaven who loves you. A father in heaven who thinks about you constantly. A father in heaven that is looking out for your ultimate good. A father in heaven who has always been there. Number two, even if you did not have a father, you can be a good father. Even if you did not have a father, you can be a good father. Now, when Christopher was born, my first son, I realized that I knew absolutely nothing about fathering. I had no role model. I had no point of reference. But I did the best I could do. I talked to other dads. I read books on fathering. I wanted to give him in many ways a childhood I never had. I think I spoiled him for sure. I agree with the statement of James Dobson when he said, every parent owes their first child an apology. And I think, you know, there's some truth to that. But I wanted him to have a wonderful childhood. Bringing me to point number three, children are on loan to us for a short time. I mentioned Christopher. He went to be with the Lord 16 years ago.

Makes Father's Day a difficult day for me because I miss my son. But it's just a reminder, they're with us a short time. We think they're always going to be there. But they are there, but we want them to grow up and move out and start their own families. You don't want your kids living with you in their 40s, okay? So our job is to help them mature and become responsible and go live their own lives. But what Psalm 127 says, children are a heritage from the Lord, the fruit of the womb, a reward. And the word heritage means a gift. Our children are not ours to mold, but to unfold. They belong to God. And our job is to raise them up in the way that they should go. Sometimes you'll hear parents saying, we haven't had any problems with our kids. Our kids are wonderful and they respect us and they do what we tell them to do. They're the best kids ever. And they're giving advice to other parents. Okay, how old are your kids? Oh, 2 and 3. Shut up. I don't know. Talk to me after you've survived the teen years. And they're young adults. And then maybe you can talk to us a little bit about parenting. But I think we as parents, especially as fathers, should live in such a way where our child will want to emulate us. Proverbs 30 verse 7 says, a righteous man walks in his integrity. His children are blessed after him. Paul said in 1 Corinthians 11, follow my example as I follow the example of God. So we should say, follow my example. Watch the way that I live. Now you're going to make mistakes as a father and as a mother. But you tell the children, follow the way that I live, because dads, I don't want to lay too much pressure on you, but you're a living link to God. In many ways, the early ideas a child will form about God will be based on their relationship with you, their father. I've told you the story before of a little boy that was scared going to bed, and he yelled out, Daddy, Daddy, I'm scared of the dark. And the father said, now, son, God is with you. Don't be worried. No, Daddy, Daddy, come in here right now. No, son, I don't need to come in there. You're okay. God is with you. And the little boy said, but right now I need someone with skin on. A father is God with skin on. I'm not saying you're God, but I'm saying you're a representative of God. So live in that way.

0: Great encouragement today from Pastor Greg Laurie from his message called How to Be a Father When You Are Fatherless. And there is more to come next time here on A New Beginning. But as we talk about being a father and having a father, it's an important time to ask if you have a relationship with your Heavenly Father. Have you ever come to Him and asked Him to forgive your sins? Have you ever come to Him and asked Him to forgive your sins so you can join Him in heaven when this life is over? If you're not sure, Pastor Greg has some great encouragement and help for you.
1: Yes, I think they need to make this commitment to Christ. Here's what the Bible says. Whoever will call upon the name of the Lord will be saved. So you need to reach out to God. Not just think about it. Not just say, one of these days I would like to. Just do it. In fact, you can do it right now. You say, well, how do I call out to the name of the Lord? You do it through prayer. God is just a prayer away. How about if I lead you in a prayer? And you could pray this prayer after me. You can pray it out loud if you like. You can pray it quietly in your heart. But direct this prayer toward God, and you could pray it after me right now. You ready? Pray this after me. Lord Jesus, I know that I'm a sinner, but I know that you're the Savior, and I want a relationship with you. So as your word says, I'm calling on the name of the Lord. I'm asking you to save me from my sin. And I'm asking that we begin a new relationship today. Thank you for loving me and sending your son Jesus to die on the cross for my sin and then raising him from the dead. I now put my faith and trust in Jesus Christ. And I ask this in Jesus' name. Amen.
0: Amen. 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
1: In Hebrews 4 and verse 15, we read, "This high priest of ours understands our weaknesses." The Word for Today is the second in a series on having a quiet time. Now, one of Satan's most successful strategies for keeping us away from our quiet time with God is reminding us of our sins and shortcomings. That's a lie. Don't believe it. In the Old Testament, the high priest went into the holiest of holies to atone for the sins of the people. When he came back out, the people rejoiced, knowing that they were fully accepted by God. Now, with that in mind, consider this scripture, noting that the high priest refers to Jesus. It's in Hebrews 4, verses 15 and 16. "This high priest of ours understands our weaknesses, for he faced all of the same testings we do, yet he did not sin. So let us come boldly to the throne of our gracious God. There we'll receive his mercy and we'll find grace to help us when we need it most." Another lie that Satan will tell you to keep you away from your quiet time is that the greatest saints in history spent hours each day praying and studying the scriptures. Now that's true, and one day you might become like them. Meanwhile, what should you do? Start small, but begin. Pastor Greg Laurie sees spiritual hunger as the opposite of natural hunger. He says, "When you're hungry in the natural, you eat and are satisfied. But with spiritual hunger, it isn't until you begin eating that you discover how hungry you really are." So when you fail to keep your quiet time with God, you shouldn't feel guilty, you should feel hungry. When you taste and see that the Lord is good, you'll want more and more time with Jesus, which is wonderful because he longs for time with you. Your Quiet Time, Part 2. That's the Word for Today.
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1: In this bulletin, schools forced to return disability funding and election rumblings in Victoria. With more, I'm Tracy Weir. More than 300 Australian schools have been forced to return disability funding that was not directly spent on children with disabilities. Gabriel Hodson explains.
2: The nationally consistent collection of data on school students with a disability, or NCCD, has been carrying out a $400 million compliance program that'll see schools lose funds meant to explicitly support children with additional learning needs. Hundreds of schools have been forced to pay back a total of $12 million over the last 4 years, and it's rattling families anxious about changes to the NDIS. News Corp says 350 schools were audited this financial year, with 112 unable to properly account for their money. That's up from 78 last year. Some schools claim the repayments are due to the complexity of the scheme and changing needs.
1: Gabriel Hodson with that report. Victorians could face an early election under an opposition parliamentary tactic. Opposition leader Jess Wilson will today give notice of a motion of no confidence in the Premier. It will force a lengthy debate about the Premier's leadership when Parliament resumes after the winter break next month, before being put to a vote of lower house MPs. It will fail because of the government's 10-seat majority, but will further humiliate the Premier and her ministry. Three Iranian tankers loaded with oil are believed to have passed the US blockade in the Gulf of Oman. American officials had suggested the operation would remain in place until the new peace deal was formally signed. US President Donald Trump has said the Strait of Hormuz will be fully open and toll-free as soon as the deal is signed. A now former healthcare professional at the UK's biggest private hospital has been cautioned for trying to access and sell the medical records of the Princess of Wales. Catherine spent a fortnight in the London clinic in 2024 having abdominal surgery. The hospital reported that at least one member of staff had tried to access her records, with the UK's Information Commissioner launching an investigation. The pro-Christian Family First New Zealand organisation is supporting a bill progressing through its nation's parliament calling for a legal definition of a man and a woman. The bill recently passed its first reading in parliament and will be considered by a parliamentary committee. Government coalition partner New Zealand First is pushing for the proposed law. Its leader and Foreign Minister Winston Peters lamented that it was even necessary to have such legislation. His post opposing the bill's critics has been viewed around 2 million times. One of the most talked about moments for Christians during the opening games of the Football World Cup has been a spontaneous prayer involving German and Curaçao players after the final whistle. They formed a prayer circle on the field, saying they just wanted to glorify God for allowing the event to take place. Turning to sport, and at the Queen's Club tournament, top seed Alex de Minaur is into the quarterfinals. Craig Gabriel is in London.
3: For the 63rd time in his career, Alex de Minaur has reached the quarterfinals at a tour-level event, and he's done it by making short work of Canadian lefty Denis Shapovalov 6-4, 6-1. It's the sixth time from his many encounters that he's beaten Shapovalov, who double-faulted on match point. The top seed at a tour-level event for the fourth time in his career, de Minaur has been a finalist at Queen's Club in the past and indicated it almost feels like a home tournament for him. In the quarters, he will be facing American Brandon Nakashima.
1: Craig Gabriel. There was a record crowd of more than 91,000 people at the MCG last night as Queensland kept Rugby League State of Origin series alive with a 44-24 win over the Blues. That's the latest Vision National News. I'm Tracy Weir.
4: And I'm David Holmes, and you're listening to Life 1051. Good to have your company on this Thursday morning, the 18th of June, 2026. It is 4 minutes after the hour of seven. Let's go and have a look at that weather for today. Very, very strange one today. We are expecting a top of 15 degrees. It is currently 16 degrees, although it feels more like about 9 degrees. It is quite mild outside. That wind's a little bit chilly. But in the meantime, we are expecting a little bit of rain today. We've always had a few squalls of rain. I didn't need the alarm this morning. The little rain squall certainly woke me up, but it's been off and on this morning. So I hope it's a great day for you. Let's go and check out some words from God.
5: Here are some life-giving words for you. Always obey the Lord and you will be happy. If you are stubborn, you'll be ruined. Proverbs 28:14. Life-giving words for you from the Handbook of Living, the Bible.

Nice little catchy tune, that one. 9 minutes after the hour of seven. That was a new song, The Way You Smile. Well, talking about smiling, is no doubt that those that take support Queensland would be very much smiling this morning. And I'm sure that there's one person who would be listening in and very, very happy. Aren't you, Mikey Dynan? And the New South Wales people were smiling the last game, but not now. So it's even, Stephen. So it now makes it very, very interesting, the third game, whenever that is all coming up. Of course, it's our big appeal week. And in fact, it goes right through to the entire June. So you have until the 30th of June to make your vote for our station, in the sense of your support, critical as... you have that opportunity. Any tax deduction, any gift over $2 is will make a very worthwhile tax deduction. But more on that later on. And the reason why, that in fact we do that, in fact it's our Speak Life appeal. So if you go to our website, life1051.org.au, you will see the big Speak Life appeal. And so your support helps bring hope, encouragement and faith across Bendigo and beyond. And it's certainly needed in our community, as that we know that, in fact, that because you're listening in, you know that, in fact, that God's way is the better way. And that's what we certainly believe here as we Speak Life. And according to the 2025 Active Living Census throughout Central Victoria and the Loddon Campaspe area, sponsored by the Bendigo City Council, over 8,000 residents took part in the census last year. And a damning statistic is one of them is that 34% recorded low to moderate life satisfaction. That is not good. And so we Speak Life into the community. So can you help us do that? Would be very much appreciated. Head to our website, or why don't you give us a call on 5444 3512. Here is Forrest Frank, Your Way's Better.

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6: Welcome to Those Who Have Gone Before, a series that explores the lives of great Christians from our past. 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
7: Jonathan Edwards spent his entire life pursuing God's truth with obsessive discipline. It was his habit to rise early and never waste a moment of time. He loved to spend time in the outdoors, to observe nature, and to learn about God through it. He painstakingly recorded his observations. At one point, he carefully took one of his Bibles apart to interject a blank sheet of paper between every two of the Bible pages. He used these blank pages to record his notes and observations. In his quest for truth, he read books by the likes of Isaac Newton and John Locke, and during his life, he amassed a library of over 300 books. This was in a time when most households possessed only one book, the Bible. He also meticulously recorded what went on around him, including emotional responses of people during the Great Awakening, such as weeping, fainting, laughing, and screaming. In the years after leaving home, Jonathan would graduate from Yale, marry Sarah Pierpont, and take a teaching job at Yale. Jonathan became depressed, in part because he was sickly and because of the rowdy lifestyles of the young students. He was relieved to take an associate pastorate at his grandfather's church, which gave him a steady salary so that he could marry his heartthrob, Sarah Pierpont. Together, they would have 11 children, all of which lived, which was very unusual for those days. Throughout his life, Jonathan was in the habit of spending an hour each evening with his children, which no doubt was cause for the large number of great and scholarly persons in his ongoing lineage.
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From 2025, beautiful song by Jamie McDonald. A Million Chances. It's how many opportunities that, in fact, that we have to come to the Lord. But sometimes we only might get one or two. It just really depends how the gospel comes across. It takes the average person about 8 times to hear the gospel before that they really consider it and take hold of it. It is 7:21. Holmesy here with you on Life 105.1. 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And as you actually heard, A Million Chances. And we're always given that. Do you know that, in fact, we have up to or at least 6,000 thoughts each day? That is quite significant. In fact, some psychologists and scientists reckon that, in fact, we have up to 50,000 to 70,000 thoughts, but I'll go and settle on the 6 because that sounds quite a few. So if you put that down into an hour, that is a lot of thoughts. And so most of those thoughts do actually revolve around around about 70% of the same theme throughout the day, but we're always swapping and changing as things come across our desk. In fact, as things come into our mind, and something else might actually trigger that, another thought, which in fact leads to another thought. I must get this from the grocery shop, or I've got to go and do this for my wife, or whatever it is. I must go and get the car done. All those sorts of things come up, and quite a few of those too can be quite negative. That's the reason why that, in fact, that we operate 24/7, just like the good Lord does, that speaking life into the community and speaking lives into people. As I said, that in fact, in our community, about 34% have a low to moderate life expectation. That is to basically say that, in fact, that or life satisfaction. And so that means that, in fact, a lot of people out there, about a third, that, in fact, are not really happy about their life. God can actually change that as Jesus is introduced to them. And so that's what we are doing. We'd love you to come and support us and check out the website and anything that, in fact, you may be able to come up with to a gift and consideration. But we do thank you for your consideration to make a difference, because after all, that in fact somebody wants to go and hear that the Lord has a plan for them, as we very much will know. And so here's Zach Williams with Plan for Me.

0: All the memories of my friends who were killed, it all came back to haunt me. I started falling apart.
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0: I challenge you to, if you're in a low place, call to Jesus. 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
2: 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That's why he died on the cross. 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
6: In stories making news, more than 300 Australian schools have been forced to return disability funding that was not directly spent on children with disabilities. News Corp says 350 schools were audited this financial year, with 112 unable to properly account for their money. That's up from 78 last year. Some schools claim the repayments are due to the complexity of the scheme and changing needs. Direct Qantas flights between Sydney and London are due to take off in October next year. The Project Sunrise flights will become the longest non-stop commercial trip in the world, taking around 22 hours. A now former healthcare professional at the UK's biggest private hospital has been cautioned for trying to access and sell the medical records of the Princess of Wales. Turning to sport in women's cricket, the Aussies have beaten Bangladesh by 9 wickets at the T20 World Cup in Leeds. Tomorrow, it's the men's turn with the two nations facing each other in Bangladesh. That's the news and sport headlines. More details soon.
7: Hey, it's Chris here. Our final dedicated Speak Life Day will be full of joy as Love Life Local is followed by a bonus round of Off the Cuff with the leader. Then Holmesy pops in for lunch from midday. 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Why not send us a message on 0431 995922 to encourage us too? Oh, that reminds me. What do you call a mint bush with a lot of wonderful things to say? Encouragement. I have a lot more of that where that comes from. Tune into Love Life Local tomorrow from 7. Fall.

Hey, this is Cade Thompson, and this is the story behind my song, Arms of Jesus. Before I wrote this song, I had been reflecting on the many unchanging characteristics of Jesus. He's full of peace, grace, mercy, love, forgiveness, and healing. We can all relate to a moment in our lives when we found ourselves at a point of desperation, when we are in need of hope, freedom, and even a miracle. Maybe that is you right now. In that moment, it feels like all you have left is enough strength to fall into the arms of Jesus. No matter what pain you've walked through, either from your own doing or simply by what has happened to you, God is waiting for you. His arms are wide open, and He is ready for you. Let the healer do what only He can.

Powerful song, that one by Kade Thompson, Arms of Jesus. It is 7:35. You're listening to Life 105.1 on this Thursday, the 18th of June. And that powerful song by Kade reminded us that, in fact, that the reason why, that, in fact, that we operate as a community radio station is to introduce people, those that, in fact, are lost, those that are lonely, that those that want something different in their life, that, in fact, that we can broadcast 24/7 to bring hope in situations where there is none, to bring encouragement where it's needed, and to introduce faith where, in fact, it is wanted. And so that song, as I said, Into the Arms of Jesus, we have an opportunity, and that which in fact, we do and give. And I'm looking at the reason why some people actually do actually listen in, and some for different reasons. Some, in fact, they just don't want to actually to miss out. In fact, that they keep on listening. They support something which, in fact, is giving them encouragement. They don't want to go and lose that. They want truth, that they want consistency. It also has a spiritual impact on them. Helps with discipleship, encouragement, evangelism, and spiritual companionship. And some just simply need that emotional companionship in the maybe long, lonely nights or in hospital stays and whatever. About 6 weeks ago, I undertook a major heart surgery in the Epworth at Box Hill, and had a great big screen in the room, which was all digital, and I could have watched TV shows, could have watched anything which I really wanted. But in fact, they had the internet, so I just simply live streamed, didn't I? Yep, live streamed at life1051.org.au, and simply went to the listen tab, and I had that playing through my room pretty much 24/7 or most of the day. Reason why? No, it was just there because I know it's great. It was great music, uplifting words, and there wasn't much else to do apart from get regular visits from nurses and those sorts of things. But in fact, I knew that that music was actually also speaking into their life, and it also started some conversations as well about what is that word about, what does that music mean, or that was a nice song, and so. It was making a difference in that room and filling that room with God's love and God's spirit. And so it does impact on many others, but we want to make sure that, in fact, we introduce Christ into the life of people. And so you can make a difference in that by supporting our station, a partner with us. You can do that right now. You can head to our website, life1051.org.au. You can call 5444-3512, leave a message. Kade will get back to you. There are many ways, and you'll hear. So if you can do something right now, that'll be fantastic. Still got until the 30th of June, a great way to give to a charity and support those, in fact, that need to hear God's word, because we know that God is found in the presence and of hurt. And so here is found and hurt.

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0: Going back to 1965, that wasn't the Byrds, but it was written by the Byrds based on Ecclesiastes. Pretty much use that verse, or that verses from Ecclesiastes used at funerals, the different seasons, which in fact that we all go through. But that was by Aussie Rick Price. That was done, that cover was done in 2017. So what a great classic flashback that is. It is 7:47, listening to Life 105.1. Holmesy here with you. And now, not a little opportunity. Think of that song based on Turn, Turn, Turn, the seasons we all go through. Let's have a look and see what's actually happened on this day, June 18th, around the world and in life. And let's go way back to 1583, and Richard Martin of London takes out the first ever life insurance policy on William Gibbons, and the premium then was £383, which in fact would have been quite a fair stoke, actually, so it must have been a half-decent policy. Of course, English Quaker William Penn founded Philadelphia in Pennsylvania, so there's a little bit there. But of course, that there's something which was invented in 1879 on this day, and has quite a influence on life today for families. And W.H. Richardson, he was an American or African American inventor, and he patented the children's carriage, and it introduced and effectively introduced several innovative features that have become standard in modern strollers, such as the reversal bassinet, the reversible bassinet, and the independent wheel movement. So I give a thought that, in fact, that when you're wheeling your child around in the putting a reversible bassinet into the car, or the wheels on the pusher go around, make it very easy to manoeuvre. Give a thought to Mr. Richardson some 140 years ago. Pretty good. And on this day, significant day in 1940 in the Second World War, Winston Churchill gives his, this was their finest hour speech at the House of Commons, using perseverance in the war after the Dunkirk evacuation and the fall of France. And if you want to hear of some other different feats, fancy staying afloat in the air for, we just heard on the news that in fact they're getting a plane, and a great big super jet that's going to get from one side of the world to the other side, and it'll be a 22-hour, non-stop 22-hour trip. We'll spare a thought for Eric Nessler. In 1942, he was from France, and he stayed aloft in a glider, for 32 and a half hours. I think that, in fact, he wins an award for that. And given the fact that we are a radio station, let's go to 1959, the first telecast transmitted from England to the US. So there you actually have it. And more a little bit about on this day, particularly around about Australia, and we'll look at that in a moment. But let's continue to the great music here on Life FM. Coming up, Sean McDonald, What Are You Waiting For?
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0: Well, I hope you can find a little bit of grace today. It certainly makes a difference in life. And right now, that in fact, you can be praying for somebody that, in fact, that's on your heart. You can be even asking for forgiveness for those that, in fact, that maybe have trespassed against you. And they're the things that, in fact, you can do right now, because God's open 24/7 and would love to hear that, because he gives us the grace. Okay, so we've got coming up after 8 o'clock, we've got Peter Fitzgerald. I'm having a chat with Peter. Of course, he does the business podcast, very, very good word indeed, based, of course, on the scriptures, the handbook for business, of course, the Bible. And we're having a chat to Peter. We've got more classic flashbacks. We've got some more great program happening for you. So we're coming up to the 8 o'clock news, so hang around.
1: God's Word, the authority in our churches. This is Ken Ham, author of the book Divided Nation, Cultures in Chaos and a Conflicted Church. How do we make sure God's Word is the authority in our church? 1. Bible-based preaching. Scripture commands ministers to accurately handle God's Word, not just give emotional messages to make people feel good. We need to teach what the Bible states, even if it clashes with the culture. And 2. 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And 3, address issues like LGBT with an open Bible showing others how to apply God's Word.
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8: In this bulletin, a warning from the US president and a funding boost for the Olympics. With the details, I'm Tracy Weir. The US president is issuing a warning to Iran ahead of the official signing of a 60-day peace deal. Here's Nine correspondent Hannah Sinclair from Geneva.
9: US officials have shared the 14-point document to end the war on all fronts, including in Lebanon. The US president has just arrived at the Palace of Versailles for dinner with French President Emmanuel Macron and about 30 other guests, and now says he may attend the official signing of the peace agreement here in Switzerland. The Memorandum of Understanding says a final deal will be negotiated within 60 days, and that after signing the MOU, Iran will immediately make arrangements for the safe passage of vessels through the Strait of Hormuz toll-free, the regime agreeing to never have a nuclear weapon, and the US set to lift all sanctions against Iran. But President Trump warning Iran the bombing will start again if it violates the deal.
8: Hannah Sinclair. One of Australia's most decorated Olympians says a $518 million boost in sport funding over the next 2 years will save lives. The federal government package will include $42 million in cost of living assistance for athletes. Kate Campbell says many athletes live and train below the poverty line to make ends meet.
10: 46% of elite athletes in Australia earn less than $23,000 a year from all sources and forms of income.
8: The package will also include increased funding for 68 sporting programs. Australia's peak motoring body says new cars are using more fuel on the road than manufacturers claim. The Australian Automobile Association found more than three quarters of petrol and hybrid vehicles missed their advertised efficiency targets. None of the 20 EVs met their certified range. Australian researchers have developed a way to extract protein from cauliflower leaves. Scientists from RMIT used high-powered ultrasound to extract the protein. Lead researcher Asghar Fahanake says they then experimented to change the concentrate's particle size, colour, solubility and structure.
11: We basically converted this waste, the leaf, into protein concentrate, which is a valuable source of protein for human nutrition.
8: Recent studies also highlighted eating fresh or steamed cauliflower retains more antioxidants and cancer-fighting compounds than boiling it. Matt Maher is a rare figure in Christian music. The 8-time Grammy nominee is a committed Catholic in an industry that is overwhelmingly evangelical. He recently performed at the One Sydney Together in Christ concert at the Sydney Opera House. He told the Catholic Weekly that his desire is for real unity in the global church. He wants to celebrate the 70% Christians have in common and to increase the dialogue about the other 30%. A report into global religious restrictions has found Russia and several European countries among the world's worst offenders for religiously based social hostilities. They include Norway, Sweden, Belgium and Spain. The Pew Research Center survey puts them on the same level as the Congo, Sudan and Turkey. Turning to sport. And in NRL, the State of Origin series is heading to a decider in Brisbane after a second-half clinic from the Maroons in Game 2 in Melbourne. Queensland ran out 44-24 winners in front of an Origin record 91,671 fans at the MCG. Maroons winger Selwyn Cobbo starred with a hat-trick. And at the FIFA World Cup, Portugal and the Democratic Republic of Congo have played out a one-all draw. That's the latest Vision National News. I'm Tracy Weir.
0: And I'm David Holmes, and you're listening to Life 105.1 on this Thursday, June 18. Good to have your company. It is coming up to 4 minutes after the hour of 8. Let's go and check out that weather for Bendigo. And I announced earlier that, in fact, the good news is, I'm not sure it's good news or bad news, but anyway, it's quite mild outside. It's currently 15 degrees, although it feels like about 11 degrees. So probably only the feels like it might actually change, but our expected top is 15 degrees. In fact, this morning at 7 o'clock, it was 16 degrees, so we're going down. Expecting around about 5 to 10 mils of rain today, so that's a fair drop. We've had some squalls this morning, but it's looking very, very overcast here. So stay warm and stay dry. That's all I can say. Let's go and hear some life-giving words from the scriptures.
12: Here are some life-giving words for you. We know that in all things, God works for good with those who love him, those whom he has called according to his purpose. Romans 8:28. Life-giving words for you from the Handbook of Living, the Bible.
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0: Hey, everybody, this is Need to Breathe.
1: This band has been through a lot in the last 15 years. But I think one major lesson that we have learned is that true belief and conviction are results of a journey through doubt and peril.
2: Oh, I don't know.
1: Keeping the faith is a courageous act in the face of uncertainty and disappointment. There's something about following a path that has no guarantees about where it might lead that teaches us to believe in the source over any result. Psalm 107, 1 through 5. Oh, give thanks to the Lord, for he is good, for his steadfast love endures forever. Let the redeemed of the Lord say so, whom he has redeemed from trouble and gathered in from the lands, from the east and from the west, and from the north and from the south. This song is about the relationship between us and God, us and our spouses, us and our children, as it's tested when everything around us seems like it's turning into chaos. It's a reminder that these are the things and the people that matter, and it's a reminder that they're on our side. I pray that this song is a reminder to you of the hope and promise we have.

0: Great message, that one, that the Lord is always and forever on your side, because he says in the word that in fact he would never leave nor forsake you. And so that's his promise, and he is always there 24/7, open, with his arms open, wanting to hear and establish relationship with you. And that is the reason why that in fact that here at Life 105, the fact that we speak life 24/7 as well, right through every week, every day, 365 days of the year, and speaking life into people, as we've heard in some of the surveys and census around this area, that in fact there's nearly about a third of people who have a low to medium life satisfaction, and are doing it tough in other areas as well. So they want to actually hear that, in fact, that they are loved. And so if you can consider to support this radio station, to partner with us, and in fact that we can get that good news out continually and make a difference in our society, then that would be absolutely fantastic. So if you're considering that, it's on your heart right now, then would love for you to call 5444 3512, or as a little reminder, pretty easy to go to life. 1051.org.au. Go to our appeal section and make a donation that, in fact, that you would consider appropriate, that, in fact, for your part of your worship today to the Lord Jesus Christ, to make sure that, in fact, as a reminder to others, that Christ is forever on their side and forever on your side. Coming up soon, a chat with Peter Fitzgerald.
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Human nature suggests people would be happy to deal with the best problem solver, but as most businesses operate pretty much the same model, the question arises, who is the best? To gain that position, you need to think and act like you are the best. But how? One simple tactic is to create a mistakes brochure, alerting prospects and customers to three common mistakes people make when buying whatever it is that you sell. For example, three common mistakes people make buying solar panels. This shows you care enough to warn people of the consequences of making any of these mistakes. And of course, your customers won't make the mistakes. 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First, it sets you apart. Your competitors won't have published such a document, but you did. 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

0: Beautiful and powerful song by Sidewalk Prophets, Looking Up, featuring Megan Danielle. It is 8:22, and it's my pleasure to have on the line the man himself, Peter Fitzgerald, from the Handbook for Business. Good morning, Peter.
1: Timesy, how are you?
0: Yeah, doing very, very well. Thank you so much. We've certainly appreciated that, in fact, that for now 7 years, this is your seventh year, that in fact you've been running your podcast. We kicked off doing it on a Monday morning around about 8:15, and so you've now continued on just produced hundreds of these little podcasts coming from the Word of God and relating that to business and encouraging business owners and basically encouraging family. I have a lot of good friends that, in fact, really comment and say they really enjoy your sessions, and they're always good. We're certainly appreciated the message, which, in fact, you actually give. So, Peter, I'm going to ask you a question. Why did you do it in the first place? What was the idea behind it?
1: Well, Holmesy, I'm a teacher by nature. That's my spiritual gift and my natural gift. I love teaching and just sharing. You know, I've done research. I've owned a business, been in the game for over 45 years. And I just love to teach people. And the saddest thing of all that I see is the people have got great ideas for business. They're keen, great dream and vision at the start, but then things sort of go off the rails a bit. And of course, Holmesy, really, Christians should be the kings of business. I mean, we represent the king.
0: Yep.
1: And so I went on a mission years ago, probably 25 years ago, trying to figure out why businesses aren't performing to their full potential. Particularly Christian businesses or Christian-owned businesses. Yep. And really, it gets back to some very, very foundational verses. And one of the ones that I stand upon is Joshua 1:8, of course, which talks about meditating on the Word of God day and night. And when you do, that's when you find prosperity and success.
0: Yep.
1: And, you know, Holmes, one of our foundational guiding principles, of course, has always been, Matthew 22:39, where Jesus simply said, love your neighbour as yourself. And sadly, a lot of people get so tied up in business and day-to-day and whatever, they actually forget that the Father's love flows through the cross and into our lives, and it's really meant to flow out. And unfortunately, it doesn't always do that, simply because we get tied up and all the rest of it. We started, didn't we, Holmes?
0: Yeah.
1: Literally live on air. And, of course, they've improved a lot over the years. You go back and have a listen to some of the 7 years ago, and they're pretty ordinary, but...
0: They were pretty good, Pete, because we're off the cuff.
1: Well, you know, it was good fun and that.
0: Yeah.
1: But look, there's always a message, Holmes. Every issue we have, we're now nearly up to issue 300, actually, session 300 coming up. And it's just every one of them takes one verse of Scripture and blows it right up and puts it into the marketplace or into a business or into the owner's heart just to give them some insight, encouragement and whatever. And there's the themes. We run themes, really, and some of the big themes of, you know, a lot of business people got no idea the state of their numbers, which is Proverbs 27:23. You've got vision, Proverbs 29:18. Most people don't have a vision except to make money, which is a totally illegitimate business vision. The money should follow, is what I'm saying. You can make the world a better place, and the money pours in anyway.
0: It is,
1: You know, that's another one. And there's so many that people just don't get. In fact, you know, Combs, that one, Matthew 22:39, Jesus, love your neighbours yourself, that's a 6,000-year-old secret. That's the greatest single scripture and verse and secret of business. If your business is underperforming, I'll guarantee that's the number one reason why. You forgot to love your neighbour. And then that leads into John 12:26, which is Jesus said, you know, you've got to follow me and serve me.
0: Yep. So,
1: the whole point of it.
0: Yep. So, Pete, you said you're a teacher. Of course, Jesus was a teacher, and you're certainly using the scriptures and so basically doing to speak life into people's lives, into people's businesses, etc. So, Pete, I know that you, even though that in fact you're way over in Horsham or Ballarat, you travel between those two towns, but you're always listening, you're always live streaming. So, Pete, what does Life FM do for you?
1: Oh, just peace, you know, through to the spirit, love, joy and peace. I mean, let's face it, Dave, there's an awful lot of rubbish in the world today. We only got to look at the rubbish on television and just what's going on in the world, and people just, you know, everyone wants some peace and quiet, and frankly, that's what we get. As you were just saying before, it's 24/7 songs. I mean, there's plenty of great preachers come on, obviously. Occasionally we get a handbook session.
0: Hey, they're on pretty regularly. They're on about two or three, maybe more times a day. Pete, if you give through producing these podcasts, which are on there, and you're speaking life, I know that, in fact, that you're also a generous donor. So if there was a message to encourage people to support the Appeal Week, what would you say?
1: Well, David, I reckon I'd go back to the fruit of the Spirit. Remember, love is the key foundation. Then it goes joy, peace, patience, humility, etc. But just the joy of giving. I mean, God created us. I mean, look at the ultimate. Look what He gave. He gave His Son, and His Son gave His life for us. I mean, what are we? We're nothing without Him.
0: Yep.
1: And so the joy, Dave, the joy of giving. It's not about money or anything, really. It's just... we're here to give. We're here to love, serve, and give, and that's the whole point. And when you do, I mean, that the human heart is designed to worship, to love, to give.
0: Yep.
1: And it's the joy, the absolute joy of giving, and it's, in fact, it's one of the fruit of the Spirit.
0: It is. Well,
1: in fact, it's the second one. Love and enjoy.
0: As always, your message. Well, you perfectly knocked that on the head, Peter. Thank you so much for your encouragement. I'll have a chat with you offline. But in the meantime, there's a beautiful segue as we head to the news. Micah Tyler, perfectly.
1: Good on you, Dave. All the best.

0: perfectly.
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2: In stories making news, a bill designed to protect babies by putting restrictions on late-term abortions has failed to pass South Australia's lower house overnight. Premier Peter Malinauskas and opposition lead Ashton Hearn were among the minority to vote in favour of the bill, which was ultimately defeated 36 votes to 9. Federal police are looking into the protests stunt during Pauline Hanson's address to the National Press Club. Activist group GetUp has since claimed responsibility. The Press Club has referred the matter to the AFP. The United States has released the full text of its 60-day memorandum of understanding with Iran. The deal includes an American commitment to remove sanctions on the regime in exchange for Iran downblending its nuclear-enriched materials. And the Maroons have dominated over the Blues in Melbourne to make Game 3 in Brisbane a decider. In front of a record crowd at the MCG, the Maroons scored 6 tries after trailing at the break to record a 44-24 victory. That's the news and sport headlines. More details soon.
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Powerful words there by Lindy Breathe. Again, you're listening to Life 105.1. Holmesy here with you. It is 8:36. Coming up around about 9:30, of course, we've got Sandra coming in. She'll be talking life, or as Chris said, in fact, this week she'll be speaking life. And so looking forward to Sandra's contribution. She does a wonderful job. Hey, listen, lots actually happening, and we've got a classic flashback coming up. We'll also have a look at birthdays. But also want to also have a look at what's actually been happening in the world's history. And I mean, I went through a number of things, but I think it's important to go and have a look at not only the birthdays, which in fact we'll do in a moment, but I want to go and have a look at that on this day, in fact, what actually happened in Australia. And I think sometimes that, in fact, the world actually forgets that we actually don't exist, but I haven't. And on this day, June 18, quite a powerful day, quite a significant day, actually. So let's go and hear from On this day, June 18, 1829, the colony of Western Australia is proclaimed. In 1837, Major Thomas Mitchell, Surveyor General of New South Wales, embarked on a major expedition through what is now Victoria and South Australia, mapping the interior and opening new areas of settlement and agriculture. So thus, a very familiar name around this area. In 1848, German explorer Ludwig Leichhardt departed for his second expedition to cross the continent from east to west, which ended in mystery as he and his party vanished. And on this day in 1859 was the establishment of Queensland as a separate colony from New South Wales. Probably New South Wales might be regretting that, in fact, that they did that. Because they lost Origin number 2 last night. But yes, 1859, Queensland was formed as a separate colony following demands for independent administration and recognition of the region's economic potential. And we're going to go to 1948, and on this day, cultural and societal milestones such as the introduction of the pharmaceutical benefit scheme, providing subsidised prescription medication. I think we can all say amen to that one. It is 8:38. Here's Nicole C. Mullen. Talk about it.

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0: Great message, that one. Sweet, sweet song of salvation. That was Rebecca St. James from 1996, although for those oldies, those who are in their 70s would actually recognise that is a Larry Norman song. And Larry was around in the 60s and 70s. I remember going to a concert of his in Melbourne in the 70s, early 70s, around about 75, I believe. But that song was from his album Upon This Rock from 1969. So, Larry Norman, thank you very much for that word of season and sweet, sweet song of salvation. How sweet it is when, in fact, that people do find salvation. And this is the reason why that, in fact, we're having our, this is the reason why that we speak life into the community to bring life to people that, in fact, that they may find the gospel, might find the truth of the beauty and the sacrifice of Jesus Christ, in fact, that we may have a salvation. And I just encourage you to partner with us.
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3: Sometimes

0: Powerful song, that one, by Blessing Offer. Lift Me Up. And his words, he said, need somebody to remind me of God's love. And so that's what we do, speaking life into the community. And so you're going to be somebody that, in fact, is going to partner with this radio station to speak life into somebody else's life, that, in fact, would be hear this station, offer them hope and the good news that, in fact, that Jesus is a real, he is alive, and God is operational 24/7. So you know the deal. I'd love to hear your support. Hey, listen, before I was going to do some birthdays, so there are a few, and there's a very special birthday as well. I suppose every birthday is special, but we're going to go back to not too many big ones. But anyway, let's go back to 1799, a bloke by the name of William Lassell. He was a British astronomer who discovered the satellites of Uranus and Neptune. He was born in Bolton, England. On this day, 74, he is 84 years old. Paul McCartney, yes, Sir Paul McCartney. He was singer-songwriter, bassist, piano player with the Beatles, full known for his song Yesterday. Then, of course, he formed the band Wings and songs like Silly Love Songs, etc. He was born in Liverpool, England. And another one, country and western singer, American country western singer, who is 50 today. So happy birthday, Blake Shelton. Blake has... produced a number of songs, and one of the songs was God Gave Me You, and also God's Country. And actually, we play Blake's music on this radio station, so maybe listen out to that. So there are the people having a birthday. But the big local one, of course, I don't know. She doesn't seem to get older at all. She just seems to get younger every time I see her, and that's according to Jono Phillips as well, the lovely Rachel Phillips. Rachel is sweet 29 once again today. So, Rachel, have a wonderful day. That comes from love from Jono and the three boys. So you have a wonderful day. And for anyone listening in who's having a birthday today, that, in fact, that you've been fearfully and wonderfully made in God's image, and he knew that, in fact, when he needed you in your mother's womb. So amen to that. Have a great day. Back soon with some songs by Casting Crowns, Spirit Wind.
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5: I need a minute to watch the dust settle all around me. 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

I'm learning to lean in to the process of believing your love is constant. Constant. 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
1: In this bulletin, Donald Trump gives Iran an ultimatum, and the Maroons celebrate a stunning Origin win. With more, I'm Naomi Millen. The United States has released the official text of its ceasefire deal with Iran, which has been signed today in Geneva. It includes an American commitment to remove sanctions on the Iranian regime in exchange for Tehran downblending its nuclear-enriched material. Donald Trump says this is their last chance.
2: If I don't like it, if they don't behave, we'll go right back to dropping bombs right smack in the middle of their head. Okay? Because they've misbehaved for 47 years.
1: The deal involves a $300 billion fund for the reconstruction and economic development of Iran. The University of New South Wales has toppled the University of Melbourne as the best in Australia. More from Gabrielle Hodson.
3: Latest QS rankings are out, and in the race to impress potential international students, the University of New South Wales is rated 19th in the world, up 30 places on a decade ago. It's overtaken the University of Melbourne, which now sits at 22, the University of Sydney is 28th, ANU 29th, and UTS 85th. The rankings are based on factors including academic and employer reputations, faculty to student ratio, and sustainability. MIT in Boston has retained the world's top spot for the 15th year in a row, followed by Imperial College in London and Stanford in California.
1: Gabrielle Hodson reporting. Data shows 80% of Australians who take part in the National Bowel Cancer Screening Program get tested again. The Institute of Health and Welfare says nearly 17,500 cancer cases have been caught since its launch in 2006. Head of screening analysis Moira Hewitt says most people go on to recover.
4: That's because early detection of cancer or precancerous lesions enables earlier and more effective treatment, which then leads to better outcomes.
1: Those aged between 45 to 49 can request a free bowel at-home test kit from the Cancer Council. The pro-Christian Family First New Zealand organisation is supporting a bill progressing through its nation's parliament calling for a legal definition of a man and a woman. The bill recently passed its first reading in parliament and will be considered by a parliamentary committee. Government coalition partner New Zealand First is pushing for the proposed law. Its leader and foreign minister, Winston Peters, lamented that it was even necessary to have such legislation. His post opposing the bill's critics has been viewed around 2 million times. And one of the most talked about moments for Christians during the opening games of the Football World Cup has been a spontaneous prayer involving German and Curaçao players after the final whistle. They formed a prayer circle on the field, saying they just wanted to glorify God for allowing the event to take place. Maroons star Sam Walker was awarded Player of the Match following the team's stunning win last night over the Blues. The Queensland side dominated New South Wales in the second half, the final score 44-24. Walker was originally brought in for Game 1 to replace the injured Tom Dearden. Sam says his biggest focus was getting the win.
5: Really special, I guess. Obviously more stoked about the win and probably hasn't quite set in, but eventually it'll be something pretty cool. But for now, we've got a job to do in a couple of weeks.
1: Suncorp Stadium will come alive in 3 weeks for the Origin decider. In tennis, Alex de Minaur is into the quarterfinals at the Queen's Club Championship with a two-set win. And in AFL, Geelong will be without Bailey Smith for tonight's clash against Fremantle in Perth. That's the latest Vision National News. I'm Naomi Millam.
6: Here are some life-giving words for you. Respect your father and your mother, so all may go well for you. Ephesians 6, 2. Life-giving words for you. From the Handbook of Living, the Bible.